0: With SRN News, I'm Keith Peters in Washington. The House on Wednesday passed a broad package of sanctions targeting Russian officials and key pillars of its economy as lawmakers look to deprive President Vladimir Putin of the financial resources needed to wage war against Ukraine. The bill now heads to President Trump to be signed into law. A motorist has been arrested on murder charges after authorities say she slammed her SUV into a city bus in Los Angeles. That killed at least two people and injured six others in a prelude to a second deadly tragedy, the fiery crash of a TV news helicopter used by NBC and Telemundo that was covering the collision. Police say 36-year-old Bailey Lynn Rios was arrested Tuesday night and is being held at a Los Angeles jail. On Wall Street, the Dow down by 631 points. More details at srnnews.com.
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0: I'm Keith Peters in Washington. President Donald Trump has tested his midterm campaign appeal in North Carolina as he tries to help his hand-picked Republican Senate hopeful and former National Party Chairman Michael Whatley. The rally marked Trump's most prominent campaign travel since his midterm convention in Dallas. Trump has promised more trips before Election Day. The House on Wednesday passed a broad package of sanctions targeting Russian officials and key pillars of its economy as lawmakers look to deprive President Vladimir Putin of the financial resources needed to wage the war against Ukraine. The bill now heads to President Trump to be signed into law. On Wall Street, the Dow down by 631 points, the Nasdaq dropped 3, the S&P lower by 33. More details at srnnews.com.
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0: from that many people at the same time. What do they do? Do they find something else to replace it with? What's your anticipation?
1: Well, it would be great if they found something else on a positive side to replace it. I mean, that same energy could go to, you know, doing something constructive. Woke said they're anti-racist. They haven't put forth a policy that helps remove racism from our society. They're best known for transgender support. So when you say, what are they going to do? They're going to be in a situation that French sociologist Emile Durkheim called animated. They're not going to know what to do. And that is a very disruptive state of affairs. They are going to be without a reason to wake up in the morning. And at the end of my book, I'm going to try to address that and say, try to do something constructive. Realize not one thing the woke movement did, which was ostensibly a parallel effort to Black Lives Matter, did something constructive. They just don't do it. I mean, Black Lives Matter instituted police training, police changes in arrest methods, etc. They accomplished the goal. What has woke done? Except upset a lot of people with transgender rights, which isn't a right, but that's another story.
0: Oh, you're right about that. They upset a lot of people. There's no question about that. Dr. Stephen Berglas, I encourage you to check out his Substack. You can look him up. It's Berglas. He's an executive coach and management consultant as well. Dr. Berglas, thanks for coming on the Scott Jennings Show.
1: Thanks for having me.
0: All right, we'll take a break. More news after this. It's Scott Jennings on Salem. Common sense for the American people. Stay with us.
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9: Ronald Reagan understood that freedom sometimes requires more than quiet diplomacy. It requires moral clarity. On June 12, 1987, standing before the Brandenburg Gate in a divided Berlin, Reagan issued a direct challenge to Soviet leader Mikhail Gorbachev. Mr. Gorbachev, tear down this wall. The Berlin Wall was more than concrete and barbed wire. It represented a system that restricted movement, divided families, and denied millions the freedoms Americans often take for granted. Reagan refused to treat that division as permanent. He understood that free nations must be willing to identify the difference between liberty and oppression, and have the courage to say so. 2 years later, the Berlin Wall fell. Freedom survives when people refuse to accept tyranny as inevitable. So when freedom is challenged today, will we have the courage to defend it with the same clarity?
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0: It is Wednesday, September 16th, home stretch here on the Scott Jennings Show. I have more breaking news. And you know, often when I bring you breaking news, it's not good news. I'm going to break that rule today. We have excellent news. This coming from the White House, President Trump's chief of staff, friend of the Scott Jennings Show, Susie Wiles, is sharing news that she is cancer-free. Here's the statement. After a medical appointment at the Mayo Clinic this week, my pathology results came back clear. Thank you to my family, friends, doctors, and everyone who prayed for me, checked in, and supported me along the way. A special thank you to President Trump for his unwavering support. I am deeply grateful and will continue to work to advance his America First agenda. In addition to running the president's White House, Susie Wiles has been fighting this cancer battle for months, and she is announcing today that she is cancer-free. Congratulations and praise God for the health of our friend, Susie Wiles. Let's wrap up the show today talking a little bit about the Middle East. I continue to get into these debates on CNN with Democrats who are all too eager to run cover for and do public relations for the Iranians. Even yesterday, my friend, and you know he's my friend, and I love him, but we strongly disagree about this. David Axelrod is talking about how this has been a defeat for the U.S. military, and I completely disagree with that. Let's listen to some of that debate, Cut 12.
11: Look, I just want to take some issue, though, with the characterization that this war has been a failure. It has been a spectacular performance by the U.S. military. We have sunk their entire Navy. They have no army to speak of. We've decimated their defense industrial complex. Their leader is a cardboard cutout that no one has really seen in public. Their economy is in free fall. They have not exported a drop of oil since mid-July, all thanks to the brilliant performance of the U.S. military. They cannot make a nuclear weapon. If they wanted to, and I'm sure they do, they cannot make a nuclear weapon because this president has stopped them. I'm not here to dispute the polling, but sometimes presidents are called upon to do the right thing despite whatever the political
12: ramifications
11: might be.
12: Isn't there an argument now, though, that it's being poorly executed? Isn't there an argument to be made now that it's being poorly executed? What did they went in there to do?
11: Yes, I hear many Democrats doing PR for the defeated Iranian regime. But that's not the reality. We have defeated these people by any historical metric. The entire Middle East is aligned against Iran.
13: Let's just return to planet Earth.
14: Why are they still stopping?
13: Let's return to planet Earth here for a second. The world's energy market is being strangled today. We haven't won the war. We've had a terrible defeat there because of
0: a terrible defeat. That's what David Axelrod said. I couldn't disagree more. He's also talking about energy. Well, let's check in on the energy news. Trump administration says today that oil is moving out of the Persian Gulf at nearly the same pace that it was before the conflict started. In fact, Energy Secretary Chris Wright says 18 million barrels of oil flowed out on Tuesday. That's a significant one-day figure for a shipping route that has been disrupted by this fighting. Let's hear him. Cut 11.
15: I will tell you, we've risen the flow of oil out of the Persian Gulf to record highs right now. About 18 million barrels flowed out yesterday, basically pre-conflict levels. Oil production, we're fixing that problem. Refining is the bigger problem. That is impacted by the Russian invasion of Ukraine and the loss of refining capacity in Russia. And of course, we're still reeling from the Democrat-driven closure of refineries all across the United States. If we had all those refineries that were closed, we would have dramatically lower gasoline and diesel prices today. But we will fix that problem, but we can't unwind all the Democrat damage immediately. Well, I wish we could.
0: I think Chris Wright makes an excellent point. You've got Democrats here trying to pin the gas price tail on Iran and Donald Trump's decision to fight these Iranians and take away their ability to produce a nuclear weapon and export terror. But they seem to have selective amnesia about the refining capacity and the years-long war on fossil fuels that the Democrats have fought right here in the United States. Checking in on the market data today, by the way, it looks like crude oil is down about 3.3%. It was briefly below $100 a barrel. Gas prices are a little over $4. And I'm not here to argue that the American people are happy about that. But you go to Democrat-run states like California, where gas is over $6 a barrel. There's a reason for that. Democratic policies do and have led to higher gas prices. Sort of offensive to me that today they would go on television and argue that the American military has been defeated. And, oh, by the way, Donald Trump's the reason that gas is high. No, you can look at your own policies, look in your own mirror if you want to know why energy is high in certain places in America. We're done for the day. Back tomorrow. Common Sense for the American people. Thanks for listening.
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17: News this hour from Town Hall. I'm John Scott. The House has passed a broad package of sanctions targeting Russian officials and key pillars of its economy, as lawmakers look to deprive President Vladimir Putin of the financial resources needed to wage the war against Ukraine. Texas Congressman Mike McCall says the bill calls for tariffs on top Russian energy importers.
18: These countries have a choice to make about whether they will continue to sustain Putin's aggression. Putin believes he can keep financing this war indefinitely. We need to change that calculation.
17: The bill named after the late Senator Lindsey Graham of South Carolina, who spent more than a year working on it. The bill passed by a vote of 262 to 159. Quick changes at the Kennedy Center, including new fencing.
19: Crews were setting up the fencing just a day after the Kennedy Center board, which is aligned with President Trump, voted to close most of the Performing Arts Center for repairs. But the president said the repairs would only happen if the board was allowed to move ahead with plans to add his name to the building. Laura Bly has been stationed outside the Kennedy Center off and on since April. She holds a sign that reads, "Shame on the Trump board. You have destroyed something precious."
20: I don't know what the solution is. I would like to say that Donald Trump needs to have a conscience, but he doesn't have one.
19: A judge blocked the president from putting his name on the Kennedy Center. Bly says the worst-case scenario is a wrecking ball. Ed Donahue, Washington.
17: Retail sales increasing a better-than-expected 1.2% last month. That's after recording a revised 0.5% dip in July, according to the latest Commerce Department data. Economists were expecting a 0.7% gain for the month, according to FactSet. Americans apparently spent very heavily during the World Cup and Amazon Prime Day sales this summer. More on these stories from townhall.com.
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9: Ronald Reagan understood that freedom sometimes requires more than quiet diplomacy. It requires moral clarity. On June 12, 1987, standing before the Brandenburg Gate in a divided Berlin, Reagan issued a direct challenge to Soviet leader Mikhail Gorbachev. Mr. Gorbachev, tear down this wall. The Berlin Wall was more than concrete and barbed wire. It represented a system that restricted movement, divided families, and denied millions the freedoms Americans often take for granted. Reagan refused to treat that division as permanent. He understood that free nations must be willing to identify the difference between liberty and oppression, and have the courage to say so. 2 years later, the Berlin Wall fell. Freedom survives when people refuse to accept tyranny as inevitable. So when freedom is challenged today, will we have the courage to defend it with the same clarity?
24: 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Portions of the following program may contain pre-recorded material.
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24: It's going to be a very busy day. 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And I'm hoping that Americans will step up today and support this wonderful organization. All you have to do is go to savinglifeisrael.org. Savinglifeisrael.org. We've got some special guests planned for you, and we're gonna lean into this today in a big way. Hope you can join us for that. I also want to update a story from yesterday's show, and I want to apologize. I want to start every hour today with a bit of an apology. I want to set the record straight, because I was naive. Yesterday, it was a crazy day yesterday. I mean, and look, I've got no excuses for my position on immigration and mass migration into this country. No excuses whatsoever. Because the news I got about this stupid little heart blockage I found out about came after the show. And I'm not going to bog down and bore you with all my health details. They found a blockage in the so-called Widowmaker. 52%, which they say is not severe. It's not mild, but it's not severe. And I'm going to be on top of it. I've got a follow-up today, and I'm going to find a cardiologist. Hopefully there's a wonderful not woke leftist cardiologist somewhere in Tampa Bay who might want to treat me. It's all I need is some lefty doctor who's going to have me dead and buried in about a week. It's all I need. But I'm fine. I'm going to be fine. And it's a little disturbing, you know, not the news I had hoped for. But, hey, it could be worse. And I'm on top of it, you know. Thanks to PhD weight loss, I've been taking the weight off. I'm going to take a little few more pounds off. And I will be, I'm at the gym every day. And I'm going to be chugging along. And you're going to be stuck with me for as long as humanly possible. So that all happened after the show. But during the show, I got into a tiff with my podcast partner, Mark Davis, over immigration, mass migration, America, and what America should look like. There's a Republican politician named Beau French, he's running for the Texas Railroad Commission, who posted a picture at the UT Ohio State game the other day showing a bunch of Indian kids in the stands. And he said, I heard UT graduation looked like this. I didn't believe it. The problem is now obviously far worse than anyone imagined. He was condemned as a racist. Karl Rove is going to vote for a Democrat for the first time ever. Dan Crenshaw is mortified. John Cornyn is upset. And Beau French's point is that it has nothing to do with race. It has nothing to do with UT football. It has to do with mass migration and how it is out of control. The HB1 visa program is out of control. And there's no more room in the inn. And I embarked on a journey yesterday that was a little bit naive. It was a journey that included my belief that we should support and treasure and value legal immigration. We used to say that. And you pushed back. You criticized me respectfully. I mean, look, most people weren't jerks about it. You were thoughtful and you were kind and you were patient with me. And you said, Mike, you're wrong. America is changing. And we've got to put a pause. Sure, we can be a nation that welcomes immigrants, but maybe not now. And I thought about it. I listened carefully. I read your emails. I saw your texts. I listened to Mark's counterargument. And you know something? You're right, and I'm wrong. You are right. It's time to consider a pause on mass migration. The HB1 visa program is being exposed for all kinds of fraud and corruption. People are coming into this country, and they are taking jobs. People are migrating into this country en masse. It's impacting our healthcare system. It's impacting our education system. It's impacting our economy. And let's just put it this way. My heart, as Mark Davis likes to say, don't let your heart eat your brain. My heart took a bite out of my brain yesterday, but I'm back. I was wrong, and I'm sorry. Thank you for your clarity. Thank you for your persuasiveness, and thank you for being patient with me as I acknowledge my mistake. Because I was wrong yesterday. It's tone deaf. It's acting like I don't know what's happening to American cities. And doggone it, I do see what's happening. I see cities in Michigan, California, Illinois, Ohio being overrun by people from cultures and parts of the world that are making American cities unrecognizable. You want to call me a racist? You knock yourself out. I am not a racist. I love all people. And as I say a gazillion times, I'm the product of immigrants. But there's no more room at the inn. Our country's in trouble. And the future of America depends on a common sense perspective about mass migration on the United States of America. We shouldn't be afraid to understand and see what's happening to American culture, what's happening to our cities, our borders, our sovereignty. And I'm a big believer when I stumble, when I get it wrong, I'm a big believer in setting the record straight, and that's what I wanted to do with you today. For this Wednesday, September 16th, 2026, in the Relief Factor Studios. 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I'd love to get your reaction to all of it. 800-655-MIKE, 800-655-6453. Grab a line, call, text, however you get here. I hope you get here. And join us, because if you want to spike the football and say, I told you so, Gallagher, knock yourself out. If you disagree with me today, that's okay, too. That's all right. Dissent, debate, dialogue, it's what we do every day. And I'm grateful for the job. I'm grateful for the opportunity to join you. And you know, it's funny, especially when you get a little bit of shaky health news. The sun shines a little brighter. The smiles are a little broader. And my appreciation is even deeper for what we get to do together every day here on this little thing called the Mike Gallagher Show. So join us, 800-655-MIKE. 800-655-6453.

0: Pennsylvania's ground zero for the midterm elections. Four critical U.S. House races will determine who controls Congress, conservatives, or the radical left. And Pennsylvania's governor race is the key. Trump-hating liberal Josh Shapiro versus Stacey Garrity, a conservative tax-fighting veteran patriot who earned the Bronze Star twice.
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2: 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Text message from Atlanta. Mike, glad to hear you changed your mind on that immigration topic. The rise of the DSA monster proves we've already been invaded by the enemy. It does feel like an invasion, doesn't it? I tried to say that yesterday. I get it. And the country has changed. It's not the same country as it was when my grandparents came over here. It's not the same atmosphere as it was even 10 years ago. Cities are changing. Our economy is being impacted. So much is at stake. American sovereignty. You know, when back in the day when Tucker was rational, Tucker talked about what was described as the great replacement. Well, people are saying you shouldn't be afraid or ashamed to talk about. You don't think Democrats want to replace conservative voters with a bunch of people who are inclined to vote on the left? You bet they are. And I was wrong. I was being too naive. As Mark says, I was letting my heart eat my brain. Not today. 800-655-MIKE. We'll start in Houston, where Carl is standing by. Carl, welcome. How are you, sir?
7: Hey, Mike. Now, I've heard about the H-1V. By the way, is that V as in victory or B as in boy?
2: V as in victory. B as in boy. H-1B visas. Yep.
7: All
2: H-1B
7: right.
2: visas.
7: Now, aren't these obtained by companies that are in the United States? They want these workers to come here. Is that the process?
2: Correct. Yeah. And the level of corruption and abuse is off the charts right now. People are coming in here and slipping in, and they're not being vetted. There's financial improprieties going on. The whole HB1 visa program is a mess, Carl.
7: Do you know what kind of raw numbers are we talking about per year? Because as I recall, it's like only about 100,000 per year, or do you know offhand?
2: I don't know offhand. I don't know the number, but I think it's more than that. But we can find out. But look, it's not a drop in the bucket, and it's significant. When you're talking about American jobs, if you believe, and this is where I really stumbled yesterday, and I'm glad I saw the light. If you truly believe in an America First agenda, you're not enthusiastic about mass migration. You're just not. You can't be. They're incompatible with one another. 800-655-MIKE. Thanks, sir. Steve's back from Massachusetts. Hey, Steve, how are you?
12: Thank you, Mike. You know, right now we allow 2 million legal immigrants every year into the United States. And here in Massachusetts, we spend over $3 billion subsidizing 500,000 criminal, undocumented, illegal aliens each year. And we subsidize them for daily, believe it or not, dry cleaning services, mobile phones and stuff like that.
13: Wow.
12: It's just crazy. And what we need to do is implement, like we did from 1925 to 65, we limited legal immigration and immigration. We need to do that so people can assimilate. If not, we're in big, big trouble.
13: Amen. You're right on the money, Steve, as usual. And the assimilation is a huge part of this conversation that everybody's afraid to have. Remember the a few weeks ago we played a clip of some woman stood up and held a press conference surrounded by that moron Cory Booker. And boy, was he on fire yesterday. Did you heard the exchanges between Democrat senators and FBI Director Kash Patel? Oh my gosh. Get up, get out the popcorn, because you're going to want to hear it. It's wild. You know, Cory Booker and Adam Schiff decided to go full jerk mode on the FBI director. At a time when the FBI is releasing statistics that show that under Kash Patel's leadership and under President Trump's guidance and direction, violent crime in America is at epic low numbers. But what did Spartacus and Pencil Neck Schiff do yesterday? All they wanted to do was rip into Kash Patel. This guy ought to be given a ticker tape parade right now over the success of crime rates in America. That's what law enforcement is supposed to do, right? FBI, keep us safer. Well, they're keeping us safer in spades. But there was Cory Booker showboating, showing off, flaring his, you know, bugging, just carrying on like a banty rooster that he gets. And boy, Kash Patel put him so far in his place, it wasn't even funny. I'll share all that with you coming up. But remember a couple weeks ago when Cory Booker was standing there next to some woman who was complaining about ICE? Couldn't speak a word of English. And she's been in the country, the United States of America, for years. There's something wrong with that picture. There's nothing wrong with the chapter picture. Millions of seniors are in the wrong plan. Simple. 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
16: America first. The answer.
17: Well, that's our news. I'm John Scott. The Federal Reserve raised the cost of borrowing money. Bad news for borrowers is good news for savers. The Fed increased its benchmark interest rate by a quarter point, the first rate hike since the summer of 2023. Consumers may be griping about higher prices at the pump and elsewhere, but they keep spending, helping to power the economy. According to the latest government snapshot, retail sales increased a better-than-expected 1.2% last month after recording a revised 0.5% dip in July. That's according to the latest data from the Commerce Department. Former President George W. Bush has a new book of oil paintings coming out in March. The Penguin Random House imprint Crown announced that the Call of Freedom, portraits of political prisoners and dissidents, will be released on March 9th. This is SRN News.
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1: 26 minutes before the hour, just saw a heartbreaking story of a woman who lost her son to a

drunk, I think it was a drunk driver, turned out to be an illegal immigrant, and she's ashamed of her political party, the Democrat Party, and she was a lifelong Democrat. And those are the real-world consequences we continue to see in America. And it is time. It is time to look at this. And look, we're weeks away from the midterm election. One political party wants open borders. One political party doesn't mind. These are horrifying stories. I mean, this poor lady facing a lifelong Democrat, Elizabeth Carter, she testified before Congress this week. She admitted she's ashamed of her party's handling of the immigration issue. After her beloved son, William Micah Carter, and that hits home because one of my son's names is Micah, was killed in a car crash involving an illegal immigrant truck driver issued a license by the state of California. They hand out licenses to drive trucks in California like TikToks. Her son and his newlywed wife, Jennifer, along with their cat, Bert, all killed in a car crash after their vehicle hit a jackknifed big rig driven by an illegal named Rahinder Kumar in late November. They were returning from their wedding reception. She said in this congressional testimony, 16 days after they were married, Billy, Jenny, and her cat Bert were killed. They lost the Russian roulette game our government is forcing them to play. And this lifelong Democrat told members of Congress, we allowed 10 million people in under Biden. How is there a different suggestion as to how to process them other than the same way they came into this country en masse, leaving? I have to say, as a lifelong Democrat, I am ashamed of what my party is doing. The Americans are fed up. Americans are tired of it. And I have to admit, this is likely more than just the specific problem of illegal immigrants. Mass migration has to stop. And there's a party that doesn't want that to happen. It's a party known as the Democrat Party. You got to hear a little bit of Cash Patel. This is so good. I promise to play some clips. Shifty Schiff, Spartacus, they're all of their theatrical prowess was on full display yesterday. Check out Adam Schiff and the FBI director. Now understand, the announcement was made and the data is being revealed. Normally, Democrats and Republicans alike would be celebrating this great news about crime rates being dramatically reduced. But because it's happening in the Trump administration, the Democrats don't want to give any credit. Because Cash Patel is the FBI director, not James Comey, they don't care. The FBI has now captured all 10 of the 10 most wanted fugitives in America. It was also revealed yesterday that the FBI thwarted another ISIS-inspired terrorist attack. And as Cash Patel was attempting to explain to the members of Congress yesterday, all kinds of crime numbers are down. Historically, all kinds of violent crime, murders, homicides plummeting in America under

0: Do you stand by your statement?
1: I always do.
0: So is it your view then that the media is a greater enemy than Iran?
1: That's not what I said. I said the media that participates in lying like you do and the baseless attacks on me and my personnel and my loved ones is the most harmful institution to the United States of America because
0: and
1: you don't want to tell the
0: by
1: truth.
0: By this mainstream media that you're accusing of lying, you're talking about the New York Times? Are they part of the enemy?
1: I mean, I'm talking about the ones that you said are still
0: are you
1: looking
0: about
1: for...
0: Are you talking about the New York Times?
1: Aren't you and them the ones still
0: are
1: looking for Russia
0: about,
1: collusion?
0: Excuse me.
1: Did you find Russia collusion?
0: Mr.
1: Is it
0: Chairman,
1: in that envelope that you held up?
0: We need
1: got
0: an
1: that?
0: Extra minute and
1: or,
0: maybe continuing as long as he...
1: Or what about those illegal FISA warrants when we were on the House Select Committee together?
0: I'll stipulate for the record all the insults he wants to make.
2: And then Spartacus tried as well. He was really on fire. Spartacus is vying for an Academy Award. Cory Booker, this clown from New Jersey, who I swear is a cartoon character. This guy is not a serious United States senator, but he plays one in Washington, D.C. Check out this exchange.
3: Are you done?
1: I'm done. Somebody behind me is yelling.
3: Yeah, brother, I will repeat what you said. You're getting thrown out, but they can't throw me out. I'm going to hold this man accountable for as long as he's in his job until he gets fired, which he probably will because he's incompetent at his job and continues to do things that merit his removal. Yes, shame on you, sir.
4: Director Patel, were you done?
1: By the way, violent crime arrests by the FBI in New Jersey are up 75% on top of the historic results we've already delivered for the American people.
3: And yeah, thanks to the state police and local police
1: irrespective of the
3: officers.
1: Lies that he continues to tell.
3: There nothing
1: attack,
3: I have said here is a lie.
1: You said your time's up. Are you done or not?
3: No, you're done or not,
1: you want to
3: sir.
1: Run out
3: if
1: to
3: you
1: the
3: want
1: media
3: to answer my questions, if you want my questions, go to the next person. This is ridiculous. What a mockery you are.
1: You are the biggest mockery in the United States Senate, and you're sitting next to Schiff.
3: Yeah, well, eight...
2: You're the biggest mockery in the United States, and you're sitting next to Schiff. That's saying something. Oh, boy. I knew you'd enjoy that. 18 before the hour, we're trying to make a difference today in Israel. And we're saluting and supporting Magen David Adom. 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I think you're going to be fascinated at how and why they do what they do. That and more. All

0: 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Four critical U.S. House races will determine who controls Congress, conservatives, or the radical left. And Pennsylvania's governor race is the key. Trump-hating liberal Josh Shapiro versus Stacey Garrity, a conservative tax-fighting veteran patriot who earned the Bronze Star twice.
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6: News this hour from Town Hall. I'm John Scott. Consumers may be griping about higher prices at the pump and elsewhere, but they keep spending, helping to power the economy, according to the latest government snapshot. Bernie Bennett with more.
7: Retail sales rose a better than expected 1.2% last month after recording a revised 0.5% dip in July, according to Commerce Department data just released. Economists were anticipating a 0.7% gain for the month, according to FactSet. The decline in July was noticeable because there had been few signs of fatigue from U.S. consumers. Americans spent heavily during the World Cup and Amazon Prime Day sales this summer. That followed solid retail sales in April and May as Americans dipped into their government tax refunds. Bernie Bennett reporting.
6: An early exit for members of the House.
8: Speaker Mike Johnson recesses the House early after a scathing rebuke from a member of his own party.
9: The country is burning.
8: Kentucky Republican Thomas Massie says there is work that needs to get done.
9: I'm here to get justice for the Epstein victims, the survivors. I am here to get the price of food and fuel down.
8: Massie submitted a resolution to impeach Defense Secretary Pete Hegseth over the war with Iran.
9: He has deprecated the rules of engagement.
8: Massie lost his own primary bid for re-election. President Trump backed a costly campaign to kick him out. Massie called the Iran war stupid and said the U.S. should not be involved. Speaker Johnson says what Massie did was a stunt. Ed Donahue, Washington.
6: New official crime numbers out from the FBI.
10: Official FBI data shows the United States recorded the largest drop in the murder rate
5: on record in 2025. The Bureau reports 5,400 violent crime arrests, up 90% from the prior stretch, and says it captured all 10 of its top 10 most wanted fugitives. FBI Director Kash Patel released the figures during Senate testimony. Willie Nelson, Washington.
6: After an interest rate hike, Wall Street losing ground again Wednesday. The Dow dropped 631 points. The NASDAQ down 3. The S&P fell 34. More on these stories from Town Hall.
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15: 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It requires moral clarity. On June 12, 1987, standing before the Brandenburg Gate in a divided Berlin, Reagan issued a direct challenge to Soviet leader Mikhail Gorbachev. Mr. Gorbachev, tear down this wall. The Berlin Wall was more than concrete and barbed wire. It represented a system that restricted movement, divided families, and denied millions the freedoms Americans often take for granted. Reagan refused to treat that division as permanent. He understood that free nations must be willing to identify the difference between liberty and oppression, and have the courage to say so. 2 years later, the Berlin Wall fell. Freedom survives when people refuse to accept tyranny as inevitable. So when freedom is challenged today, will we have the courage to defend it with the same clarity?
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17: Morning glory and evening grace, America. Good Wednesday to you. You know the line, don't you? It was the best of times. It was the worst of times. That's the opening couple of phrases from A Tale of Two Cities by Charles Dickens. And it was the best of times. It was the worst of times. French Revolution, Edmund Burke. You choose. Well, this is not a sports show. I repeat that for the benefit of new audiences that come every day, like 106.7, the Right Talk of Las Vegas. Friends, I'm here to do politics and policy, like I did all the first hour, and talking to you about regulatory capture in the Iron Triangle, talking to Senator Houston, running down how conspiracy theories thrive with Sarah Bedford. Later this coming up next, Spencer Klavan is here from the Claremont Review of Books and the Young Heretics podcaster. He teaches at the University of Austin. I've got Jim Talent coming along. We got to talk about the Houthis. Alexander Kolodin, who's running for Secretary of State in Arizona. David Bonson's coming up. One of the few guys I let talk about money on the show because he's not my client. I'm not his client. He's just a very smart wealth advisor. Mary Catherine Hamm's coming up, a lot coming up. So I do politics, the news, public policy, war and peace, big stuff. But into every life, some sports must come. And it was the best of times, it was the worst of times for a Cleveland sports fan. I'm from Warren, Ohio, about 45 minutes south of the lake, and about an hour from Cleveland. You got to go up and go a little bit to your left, and there you are, you're in Cleveland. Warren's pretty close to Pennsylvania, 7 miles from Pennsylvania. We're like patrolling the border over there. Our job is to keep the people from Sharon from getting in. And that's what we do, and we love doing it. I'm going to Pennsylvania next week. Kurt Schlichter in for me. Going up to Erie. And I have a great affiliate up there, Talk Erie. And they, I don't know if they're Guardians fans or not. They don't like the Browns. They're Steelers fans. But the best of times, last night, in the eighth inning, the Guardians are down 6-5 to the White Sox. If they lose that game, they go out 2.5 games. Out there, they're a game and a half behind going into last night's game. And I'm listening on WTAM out of Cleveland, and I'm following it on Bleacher Report when I can't get the signal because the signal drops off. I don't know why, but it does. And they come back, and Brian Rocchio hits a two-out, two-strike double to score two runs, and they win 7-6. Hooray. Miracle. They're only a half game out. So they lost the first game to the White Sox. Then last night, they came back, and there it is. You're watching on the Salem News Channel. Diving non-catch by the White Sox. Game is over. So we're a half game out, and the rubber match. For the benefit of the Steelers fan, that means the third game in a three-game series where each team has won one. The Guardians are a half game out, and they're playing the White Sox today, and they just won 6-3. So the Cleveland Guardians are in first place, and they are September killers. And they have been September killers since Terry Francona showed up, and Steve Vogt has kept it going. And I don't know how they win with Jose hurt and playing through the Hamadi bone. I don't know what they got. Like Hammurabi, the gorilla, Hamadi bone. I don't know what it is that he broke, but he broke something. But they're finding ways to win left, right, up and down, north, south, and go Guards. Best of times. Worst of times, Deshaun Watson. Now, you already heard me say on Monday that the Browns played were, again, for the benefit of my new audience, I am a season ticket holder to the Browns. I bought them in 1999 when my dad was still alive, so he would go. And I've kept them because my brother and my nephews and my sons go, and I just won't go until they're in the playoffs. I'm going this year. I'm going to go. But I've kept them all these years. And they have never been worse than they were on Sunday. And they've been pretty bad. They went 0-16, right? They're relentlessly, terribly, horribly bad. And they have been. And they're worse. But Todd Monken, their brand new head coach, I have to think Shedeur Sanders has got a spaghetti arm, and Dylan Gabriel is hurt, and Talon from Arkansas doesn't know where the bathrooms are yet, so he can't play. So they got to roll Deshaun Watson out there again. He was just absolutely awful on Sunday. And I'm not bringing his baggage with him. It was a bad trade. It's the worst trade in the history of professional sports. Worst contract in the history of professional sports. That's all sunk costs for me. Just don't embarrass the club. All right, we're going to be great next year. We're going to draft a quarterback. He'll be a franchise quarterback. So anyway, Deshaun Watson, devoid, apparently, of any self-awareness whatsoever, gets asked a question by Mary Kay Cabot, been a guest on this show, smart person, great beat reporter, 30-plus years covering the Browns. Hey, do you have to do better in Tampa Bay this week in order not to get booed in Cleveland in week three? And here is Deshaun Watson's answer. Cut number whatever.
18: I think personally, I think all that is for the media. I mean, I think the media has this expectation that I'm supposed to throw 400 yards and 5 touchdowns every week. So until that happens, I guess it's going to be the same situation. So again, my job is to make sure I'm operating well so we can try to get a win and keep moving forward from there.
17: Now, okay, if you didn't hear that right, I'm going to play it a second time. He's just being asked, do you have to play better? Or are the fans going to boo you out of this state? Which is going to happen if they start him in next, not this coming Sunday, but the following Sunday, the home opener in Cleveland. If Watson is still behind center, the stadium will shake. They might not have to tear it down. It might fall down. But here's what Deshaun Watson said.
18: I think personally, I think all that is for the media. I mean, I think the media has this expectation that I'm supposed to throw 400 yards and 5 touchdowns every week. So until that happens, I guess it's going to be the same situation. So again, my job is to make sure I'm operating well so we can try to get a win and keep moving forward from there.
17: All right. Now, Cleveland.com has got a great group of sports writers. Terry Pluto is the dean of Cleveland sports journalists. And he's been doing it longer than I've been talking at you. He's just the best there is. And he's had it with Watson. He won't even write about him anymore. But Jimmy Watkins is there young. You know, you've got to have someone coming up as someone gets ready to roll up. You know, Terry's got 10 years left, I hope. But after 10 years, you've got to have another person who's won the confidence and respect of the fans. And that's Jimmy Watkins, a very fine writer. And after Deshaun Watson said that today, he posted, yes, he really said this. To which I responded, it's an op, right? An experiment run on the most loyal fan base in all the professional sports around the world to see if the bond can be broken. It will not work. To which Jimmy responded, they're pushing the limits, that's for sure. They are. They cannot break me. But here's the thing. Here's the thing. You got to get young people to like your game. They've got to be invested in your club. Like, I grew up going to Browns games with my mom, dad, and two brothers. I mean, every Sunday we went to the Browns game from 1965 forward. They won the NFL championship last in 1964, and my dad, of course, plunked down the money for 5 season tickets the following year. And so I've been going to Browns games since 1965. And, you know, I was a kid. You know, I can barely, all I remember is the steps, because they were up in the second deck, and for many years we were on the, not the lakeside, and then we ended up in the top row of the lakeside, which is where I am now. And it's cold, but it's wonderful. It's real football. But we went, and they were good, and I saw Bill Nelson hobble around. I saw Frank Ryan throw some good plays. Saw Bill Nelson hobble around. I saw Mike Phipps replace Bill Nelson, and then Mike Phipps got booed off the field, and I saw Brian Sipe win some games, and we were there for the Bernie years. And then we've been through like a million quarterbacks, and everyone knows about the jersey. I'm not asking for sympathy. I'm just asking for decency. Not sympathy, decency. It is indecent to run that guy back out there with zero self-awareness. And you're burning up credibility, Coach Monken. Don't do that. Just play Shador. He can be terrible. He can be terrible. He can't be as bad as Watson. He doesn't have the baggage that Watson does. We can have hope. We can see for ourselves if we go 0-16, we'll see that neither he nor Dylan Gabriel, they can't play. But we know Watson can't play, and we know he won't be here next year. So what is the point? So I'm begging you. You can't break me. I don't know what you're trying to do. I don't know. The Haslams are good owners, right? They spent a lot of money to get Deshaun. It's a big swing and a miss, as Jimmy Haslam said, biggest swing and a miss. I don't know what you're doing now. You're really trying. The youngsters don't need this. Their parents don't need this. The oldsters don't need this. Just start Shador and stop with this nonsense, because Mr. Watson is rich beyond belief. He'll never run out of money. He's taken care of. Just don't inflict them on us. Just don't inflict them on us. And no matter what the line is, no matter how many points they're giving you, do not take the Browns. I'll be right back, America. Stay tuned to the Hugh Hewitt Show.
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6: 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We're everywhere you are.

0: Welcome back, America. I'm Hugh Hewitt, joined by Spencer Klavan. You've heard Spencer before. He's the host of the Young Heretics podcast, also an editor at the Claremont Review of Books, teaching at the University of Austin this semester as well. His brand-new book, A Way with Words, comes out in a few weeks. Spencer, welcome back. I wanted to ask you two big things, two big topics. The first big topic comes from the OECD's every four-year study of reading across the developed world. American students fell to the lowest level in decades, 15 points over the last four-year quadrennium. That's redundant. What do you put that down to? Why are American kids at the age 15 not reading?
1: Well, I do think that a lot of it comes down to our technology. There are more distractions in kids' hands than there ever have been before. Obviously, AI has made it tempting to summarize books or just, you know, get ChatGPT to take your quiz for you or whatever. But the reality is the ground was laid for this way before the tech started to bring in all of these distractions. You're hearing a lot of professors and a lot of high school teachers say there's nothing we can do to resist the onslaught of these machines. Well, I'm a college professor. I teach literature and I'm working now with some very bright students on Homer's Odyssey, which is not an easy book. And I can tell you the situation is not hopeless, but a lot of the leaders of higher education in this country have spent a lot of time and effort persuading people that the great works of the West are actually evil to begin with. And so there's a lot of reason for kids now, I think, to be suspicious of books. And they've been told that, you know, this is all racist and backwards. Besides which, a lot of the books that they've been handed are not particularly exciting, especially to boys, I would say. The curriculum has really underserved boys. So we have put ourselves in a bad position. And what we need to do, instead of just rolling over and letting the tech take over, is insist that in a world where digital technology and phones and distractions are everywhere, it's actually far more important to cultivate the humane arts than it ever has been before. It is possible to insist on that. It is possible to show young people the value of sitting quietly in a room with a book and discussing with your peers something that really matters, like what is true virtue. But you have to insist on it and you have to be the adult in the room. And I think that a lot of our educators have failed to do that.
0: So, Spencer, there's a debate right now raging from New York State to California and every place in between about how much, if any, technology ought to be allowed in schools. And they're mostly talking about cell phones and the fact that they beep and they go off and they distract and they break attention. But generally, some schools require students to have cell phones because the apps their teachers use put their homework assignments on there. What, and you know Jonathan Haidt's work about the anxious generation. What do you think ought to be the model program for a public school? Private schools can do whatever they want, but what about a public school?
1: Yeah, I'm familiar with this debate, and I understand that some of this technology can be useful. I also think that kids do need to learn gradually how to make use of the tools that we all rely on to a certain extent. So I'm not in favor of kicking the phones out maybe altogether for the entirety of a young person's education. But certainly in the early grades, you know, first grade through sixth, seventh, even I would say eighth, up into high school, I don't really see any reason why a student needs to have a phone on him during the school day or on him or her during the school day. In my classes, there are no screens allowed, and it's mostly a relief to the students not to be plugged in every second of every day. I can see why parents might have some concerns about reaching out and contacting their kids during the school day, but frankly, I actually think that it's the administrators and the teachers that they should be reaching out to in case of emergency. Kids don't need to be supervised at every moment, and they definitely don't need to be plugged into the outside world at every second. Then I would say from ninth grade onward, you can start to gradually reintroduce this stuff once you've got a solid base in place. And Haidt's work is so useful, especially when it comes to psychological development, right? An ancient truth that we sometimes lose sight of is that we're not the same kinds of beings at every stage of our development. Kids are impressionable, and you don't want them jacked into from the base of the spine to the internet from the very beginning. Once you've schooled them to a certain extent in the humane arts of reading literature, thinking for themselves, so they have that base from which they can expand, then I think, yeah, to be an adult in the world, you got to learn to manage your tech and your relationship to it. But I would keep them out of schools for quite some time.
0: I'm going to go to the opposite end of the education spectrum. You're an Oxford PhD. The front page of the New York Post today, which is about AI doomerism and the push by OpenAI and Anthropic to get themselves regulated for regulatory capture purposes, it lists a group of people, the woke wizards of AI, and they are these people from Meter, acronym unknown. I know what it stands for. They're all Oxford PhDs. What is the intellectual environment at Oxford that it's turning out people who want to run my world for me?
1: I have to apologize on behalf of my storied alma mater. There's a lot of really valuable work that goes on at Oxford. But this is a particular intellectual environment that, yeah, you're right, it takes shape in Oxford. But it is also, I think, and this is important to stress, it's not just on university campuses. It's also very much an online, Reddit-based, forum-based intellectual environment where it gets really, really easy to theorize your way into thinking that you can use numbers to calculate morality. And I think that is the fundamental mistake at the heart of some of these extreme effective altruist positions, is the idea that you can use numbers to predict the future and you can use numbers to calculate the virtue of the human soul. The smartest people who have thought about this have done their best effort to make a science of ethics and concluded that, in fact, numbers ain't the way to do it. And I think that a lot of this has to do with people who are very, very smart in a certain domain, who know how to work with things that are predictable and calculable and quantifiable. But they haven't been broken out of that mindset enough to realize that there are some things that don't actually boil down to pluses or minuses or ones and zeros. And the internet has done a lot to create that situation. So has our hyper-technologized world. And so I would lay this mostly at the feet of the kind of Reddit forum brain that ends you up thinking you can plug humans into a formula and come up with the right answer for how you and I ought to run our lives.
0: But Spencer, the pond out of which these microbes developed is Oxford. I know the Stanford is part of it, and you don't need another producer. But if the young heretics could ever address what's in the water over there, that it produces all these effective altruists, and you use that term, I didn't even feed that term to you, that's what it is. Did you run in, we only have 30 seconds, right. Did you know any of these people when you were there?
1: This is what I mean by silos, because no, I mean, I was obviously a classicist at Oxford, and I don't think that these groups communicate as much with one another as perhaps they should. Part of this might, in fact, be the disciplinary segmentation that's going on at the academy. It keeps people from talking to each other.
0: Well, it's beyond belief what they believe, and they're all coming out of your alma mater, so I thought I'd give you a chance to answer that. Spencer Clavin, host of The Young Heretics, a podcast that taught me more about Dante than I'd learned in decades. And now they've moved on to translations and other things. I recommend it highly to you. Go like and subscribe to The Young Heretic. Spencer, we'll talk to you in a few weeks. Don't go anywhere, America. I'll be right back on The Hugh Hewitt Show.
2: With SRN News, I'm John Scott. Speaker Mike Johnson is closing up the House early, sending lawmakers home to campaign for the midterm elections after what he claims is the most productive Congress in decades, but not without a rebuke from GOP Representative Thomas Massie for all the unfinished business. Three people charged by federal authorities with stealing $12 billion in federal and state homelessness aid to buy real estate, go on luxury trips, and buy vintage vehicles. The second such arrest of people on federal fraud charges in Southern California this week, as the Trump administration tries to emphasize a crackdown and fraud and waste in government aid programs. FBI charging 21-year-old Jonathan Kramer with receiving a firearm and ammunition for an alleged ISIS-inspired attack near Pittsburgh. This is SRN.
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0: Welcome back, America. I'm Hugh Hewitt. The All-In Podcast is for tech people, run by tech people for tech people. But I listen in occasionally. Yesterday, Vice President Vance addressed their big gathering, their big conference, the key poll from which is here. Here's Vice President Vance from yesterday, cut number 3.
11: There's a lot of good that we've done over the past 18 months. We cut taxes bigly. We cut taxes on overtime, Social Security, and tips. Those are tax cuts for middle American workers, not just for the elites in Washington and New York City. We've had an amazing success with the border, with immigration. We've pursued H-1B reform that prioritizes American workers over foreign nationals. There's a lot of good that's been done, but there's a lot of work left to do. Don't give power to the people who cause the problems that we're fixing. Give us another chance or give us another couple of years to continue to work on the amazing things that we've been doing for the past 2 years. And the second argument I'd make is even if you don't agree with us on every issue, the other party is consumed by craziness. They're consumed by people who want to steal everything, who want to give the country over to illegal aliens and criminals. They actively brag about it. I mean, I've heard a lot of crazy stuff, guys, over the past, you know, few years in politics. But when I heard somebody running for Congress in New York say that July 4th was about the liberation of Puerto Rico and Palestine, I thought to myself, this person needs to be checked into a mental hospital, not given a seat in Congress. So to the American people, I'd say, send these people packing. Put them in the mental hospital. Do not put them in Congress, because even if you don't agree with us on every policy issue, at least we're motivated by common sense and American interest. They're just motivated by left-wing interest groups and radicalism, and they're going to do a very bad job if we give them power.
0: And they are not honest about it, I would add to what the vice president said. Here's Abdul El-Sayed after the debate. Not a debate. Mike Rogers won't have anything to do with this guy. And I hope Michigan voters don't either. But Abdul El-Sayed getting asked about Hassan Piker, the streamer that carried him over the finish line in Michigan months ago, cut number 7.
6: Yeah, I know you don't want to talk more about Hassan Piker, but do you just wish that you hadn't? Was it a mistake to campaign with him?
12: Again, this race is not about a streamer in California. This race is about gas prices and grocery prices in Michigan. And that's about Donald Trump and his sock puppet. And his sock puppet couldn't come today. So.
6: But was it just a campaign slip-up, basically? I mean, and
12: again, this campaign is about gas prices and grocery prices in Michigan. It's not about a streamer in California, as much as they really want you to ask that question.
0: It is about a streamer in California named Hassan Piker, because Hassan Piker is Abdul El-Sayed's running mate, and he carried him over. And the reason he doesn't want to talk about him is because Hassan Piker is a nut, radical, crazy, anti-American lunatic. And Abdul El-Sayed's his buddy. And so, yes, you do have to answer that. Also, not only crazy and deceptive in Michigan, how about in Nebraska? Now, Democrats can't win in Nebraska. They know that. So they run Dan Osborne, hoping that Nebraskans think he's Tom Osborne. Like up in Alaska, Democrats are running a phony Dan Sullivan to beat the real Dan Sullivan, who will have Republican senator underneath his name. Vote for the real Dan Sullivan. He's good for Alaska. He's good for the country. He's a Marine. He knows national security. He's been there 12 years. A fabulous senator, Senator Dan Sullivan. Don't vote for fake Dan Sullivan. Phony Dan Sullivan, vote for the real ones. The only way they hope they can win up there by siphoning votes off by a trick. But here's Dan Osborne, the fake independent running in Nebraska, cut number 6.
13: First of all, just to confirm, is that you saying that?
14: It sure sounds like me.
13: Is that what you think of Trump voters?
14: No, I've talked to Trump voters all across the state. I'm on a 93-county tour right now. I've got 55 counties under my...
0: What did he say about him? Cut number 5.
15: Billy Bob in f***ing Red Cloud, Nebraska, who lives next door to the f***ing Trump store as you pull into town, and is waving the Trump flag. All he knows is he's, like, on the winning team. It's really that simple. It is...
0: I mean, it's right back to Hillary Clinton... and Barack Obama, and they're disparaging of people that vote for Republicans. Don't vote for Dan Osborne, Nebraska. Just don't do it. 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I took it in hour 1. I remind you in hour 2. And again, I'll do so in hour 3 every day. If you're listening on 106.7, the Right Talk in Nevada, you're getting used to it now every hour. If you're watching on the Salem News Channel, you know I'm always taking it on the air and showing it to you on the air because I want you to understand it's the real deal. 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I'll be right back with Jim Talent. Stay tuned.
16: The midterms are almost here, and Republicans could be in deep trouble. Polls show Democrats leading in key races. Tonight, Rob Finnerty on Newsmax reveals the growing threat from the DSA and the radical left. With less than 60 days to go, Finnerty says it's time for the GOP to hit the panic button. The House may go, and control of the Senate is up for grabs. Gas prices, mortgage rates, health care, and out-of-control national debt. Americans are angry, and the progressive left wants total control of Congress. Tallarico, El-Sayed, AOC, Bernie Sanders. Finnerty reveals President Trump's secret plan to fight back and what you can do to help him. Don't miss Finnerty tonight at 8 p.m. Eastern on Newsmax. 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
7: Welcome back, America. I'm Hugh Hewitt. Jim Talent is a fellow with the Reagan Institute, study of peace through strength. Senator, crude oil is at $102 a barrel. The Houthis are stopping the 4 million barrel flow out of the Red Sea. They might be able to attack Mecca. They fired at Mecca. They've hit the Saudi Arabian pipeline. What? Who's going to do anything? It seems to me like a coalition of the willing has to get together here pretty soon.
8: Well, I mean, the Saudis are doing a lot right now, and so are the Yemeni government forces, and they're supported by Israeli targeting and intelligence and by advisors from CENTCOM, and we'll see if they can do the trick. I mean, look, I was not surprised to see the Houthis try something because they're the last remaining proxy, the last one that Iran's got left. I mean, Hezbollah, severely degraded, Hamas gone, Syria's not an ally. The Houthis are what they had left, and the Houthis are not directly confronting the Israelis now. So they're pulling out all the stops, and they're pulling out all the stops because we are successfully attacking their center of gravity, their ability to fund their repressive mechanism. And if they can't get us to stop, I don't think this regime is long for the world.
7: So I agree with that, Senator. Mark Montgomery, Admiral Montgomery, was on Friday or Thursday, and he said our B-2s, our B-52s, our B-1s ought to be bombing using JDAMs. We got piles and piles of JDAMs, the Houthis, wherever they are. And we ought to finish the job in Iran by bombing everything that is moving there. And I am with him. I think it's also good politics. A lot of people think it's good war fighting, but bad politics. I think it's both good war fighting and good politics. What do you think about both?
8: Yeah, I mean, I agree with that. I do think what you have to take into account here is the effect of this on the Saudis, on their prestige, on their standing in the region, and I suspect they want to try and deal with it, along with the Yemeni government, which is, of course, their supporters. I'd like to see the UAE

0: get involved. So I think that's part of it here, is the Saudis don't want to be in a position where we have to go in and rescue them. So I think they're going to give them some time to deal with it. They're fixing the pipeline, and Chris Wright said, probably going to be partially operational soon. They're loading more oil in the Strait of Hormuz. You know, I understand why the speculators react to the prospect of insecurity, but I wonder at what point they're going to understand there's a big volume of oil still flowing out of the Middle East. We're going to keep it flowing. So are the Saudis. There's only one direction this is going to go in. And I wonder when the market is going to stop reacting in such a panic fashion to this kind of thing.
1: Well, I think people are always going to try and make money off of risk. And yeah. They, as we saw with Anthropic and OpenAI, some people love to scare you for their own profitability. And I do believe that's just regulatory capture unfolding in front of us. I'm going to ask you about that in a second. My impression is the Strait of Hormuz is not only open, it's wide open for people who are leaving with natural gas and oil. Is that your impression?
0: Yeah, oh, absolutely. And they're going during the day now. I mean, the southern route is clear. We know every time the Iranians try anything, you know, we take out whatever launchers or installations that they're using. There's a lot of oil flowing out of the Middle East. And remember, I say this a lot on local radio. Gas prices are too high because oil prices are too high, all of which shows why the Middle East matters and why it is important for us, when we have this opportunity to do it, to get rid of the only country in the Middle East that wants to disrupt oil traffic, the only country in the Middle East that has a policy of attacking Americans, American allies. Once we get rid of them, once we stop kicking the can down the road, and every other president has done it, once we successfully get rid of them, or at minimum emasculate them, we're going to have a region that agrees basically on the broadest interests, which is, yeah, we want to pump oil, we want economic development, and we want stability in the region. That's what this is all about,
1: Jim Talent,
0: and I think we're going to get it.
1: I believe what you just said is the key. We are paying an Iran premium everywhere in the world. Since 1979, we have paid an Iran risk premium.
0: Yes.
1: Do you think the world economists understand that if you turn that into a quasi-normal government, that premium goes down, if not to zero?
0: Yeah, I remember the president saying that when all this is over, gas is going to go down below $2 a gallon, and I think that's right. I don't see any reason why it shouldn't. Between what we're producing, now Venezuela is online, and what they're going to be producing in the Middle East, as a matter of fact, I'd be a little bit careful if I was heavily invested in the oil companies, because I'm not so sure they're going to be making these kinds of profits in the future, because I think there's going to be a lot of supply. Now, demand is always going to be there as well. Does the world see it? They see it in the region, Everything I'm seeing coming out of the region says they know this Iranian threat has been very vastly reduced, and the regime is not long for the world. Look at how the
1: Iraqi
0: government...
1: Let me switch over to OpenAI and Anthropic's appeal. I think it's an effort, clearly, to dig a moat around what they've got and keep others out. What do you, Jim Talent, think?
0: Oh, absolutely. Look, and I said this on the pod yesterday. I chaired the Small Business Committee for 4 years. The list of companies that want, they say, oh, we've got to regulate. And what they think they have the political ability to control what regulation comes out, either of the executive branch or of the Congress. And boy, it's how often it's true that those regulations hurt their competitors and not them. So I don't know. It's either that or these people really are as naive as sometimes they appear to be. Yeah, I think this is an attempt. It's the old regulatory capture thing. This is an attempt to bend federal law and federal regulatory policy in the direction of their segment of the industry.
1: And in a 30 second, if they were to actually make an argument to a committee, what would be the committee of jurisdiction over AI? I think it should be Intel, but what do you think it would be?
0: No, it'd be energy and commerce in the House, and it would be commerce, is my guess, in the Senate. Now, it depends on what bills they were working on or what ideas they had. It might be judiciary, certainly Intel or the Foreign Affairs Committee or the Armed Services Committees could have hearings on it, but I don't think they'd have jurisdiction over any legislation.
1: Senator Jim Talent, always good to talk to you. Follow him on X at Jim Talent. Listen to him last night on Dwayne's World. And tomorrow, listen to Lilacs on Dwayne's World. But you got to be a member of the universe. Subscribe at HughHewitt.com. I'll be right back. Every day there's another headline about artificial intelligence. It's moving faster than most of us imagine. 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
1: Welcome back, America. I'm Hugh Hewitt. Very, very happy. The Guardians beat the White Sox today. They're in sole possession of first place in the American League Central Division. All they have to do is win out, and they win the ALCS. And they even get, I think, a first-round bye, given that the West is terrible. But just win out. That's only 9 games, I think. I think it's 9 games. Just win out. The way to do it. They're a half game ahead of the White Sox. Okay, yesterday I hit a nerve. I was telling people about usmedicalplan.com, great sponsor of the program, usmedicalplan.com. The phone number is 877-410-4321. 877-410-4321. 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Put together by John Ruhlman. They are now my insurance person and the Fetching Mrs. Hewitt's insurance person. Why? I have gone through 4 different approaches to Medicare supplemental. And I've tried AI, I've tried recommended agents, and I finally went looking for someone who actually knows every facet of the business. They're not semi-retired, doing this from their desk in the basement when they retired from something 15 years ago. I've been down that road. They do Part D, and they also do supplemental versus Advantage. And everyone who turns 65, look, I'm a pretty well-educated lawyer, and I've written a lot of books, and I've been doing television and politics for a long time, and I read a lot, and I do a lot. I was overwhelmed by Medicare choices. First of all, yeah, look, you got to get into Medicare at the age 65. You have to join. So you're joined. But then you have to decide once you're in, and they decide your premium. It just depends on how much income you make. That's not up to you. Then you have to decide, what do I need for a supplemental? Because Medicare sucks, and everybody knows that. Not as bad as Medicaid, but it's not really welcomed by many doctors. So you got to have a supplemental, or you'll get hammered sometime that you end up with an unanticipated health care. And, of course, drugs have got to be covered by Medicare Part D. That was the big George W. Bush versus Al Gore argument. We've had Part D forever now. And there are hundreds of plans in both categories, and you got to pick one. Which one to pick? Well, it depends on who you are, how old you are, and what your health is, and what you think is coming up next year. 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
8: Views this hour from Town Hall. I'm John Scott. The House passing a broad package of sanctions targeting Russian officials and key pillars of its economy, as lawmakers look to deprive President Vladimir Putin of the financial resources needed to wage the war against Ukraine. Texas Congressman Michael McCaul says the bill calls for tariffs on top Russian energy importers.
9: These countries have a choice to make about whether they will continue to sustain Putin's aggression. Putin believes he can keep financing this war indefinitely. We need to change that calculation.
8: The bill, named after the late Senator Lindsey Graham of South Carolina. The U.S. sending bombs to Israel.
7: Sources tell AP the Trump administration plans to deliver 2,000-pound bombs to Israel as part of a $2.8 billion arms package. It includes 40,000 of those powerful bombs. The Biden administration paused their delivery 2 years ago amid concerns about the possibility of mass casualties in Gaza. Congress has been informally notified about the pending deal, which is not yet final. Most of it is to be paid for with foreign military financing, in which U.S. taxpayer dollars are given to Israel to turn around and buy the weapons from the U.S. Ben Thomas, Washington.
8: A man has been put to death for the 2005 fatal shooting of three people during an attempted robbery at his neighbor's home in rural Texas. It's the state's fifth execution of the year. 40-year-old LeJames Norman put to death by lethal injection at the state penitentiary in Huntsville. He'd been sentenced to death in the fatal shootings of 24-year-old Samuel Roberts, 18-year-old Tiffany Peacock, and 38-year-old Kelso Lopez inside the home they shared in Edna, located southwest of Houston. Another man also convicted is set to be executed next week. More on these stories from...
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16: Ronald Reagan understood that freedom sometimes requires more than quiet diplomacy. It requires moral clarity. On June 12, 1987, standing before the Brandenburg Gate in a divided Berlin, Reagan issued a direct challenge to Soviet leader Mikhail Gorbachev. Mr. Gorbachev, tear down this wall. The Berlin Wall was more than concrete and barbed wire. It represented a system that restricted movement, divided families, and denied millions the freedoms Americans often take for granted. Reagan refused to treat that division as permanent. He understood that free nations must be willing to identify the difference between liberty and oppression, and have the courage to say so. 2 years later, the Berlin Wall fell. Freedom survives when people refuse to accept tyranny as inevitable. So when freedom is challenged today, will we have the courage to defend it with the same clarity?
17: Pro-Trump, pro-life, pro-America. The Hugh Hewitt Show. Now, The Answer.
1: Morning, glory, and evening, grace, America. Welcome to Hour 3 of the Hewitt Show today. Look, I've got a huge audience in Arizona, and I have had it for 27 years, and I love the Phoenix era in particular, but I like Prescott and Tucson everywhere else as well. But I am always focused on Arizona, and more than our friend Juan Ciscomani, who's on here, sometimes I focus on their state races. And I want to do that right now with Alexander Colladin, who's been on the program before. He's back now. He's 4 years a member of the Arizona State Legislature, Georgetown guy, University of Pennsylvania lawyer, Goldwater Institute Reagan fellow, probably knows Tim Sandifer, and I won't ask him to confirm or deny that. But Alexander, welcome back. What in the world do you, why do you want to be the Secretary of State of Arizona? That's nothing but lawsuit magnet.
18: Well, ever since Adrian Fontes got into an elections administration position, our state's elections have gone from being a national pride to a national embarrassment. And it's been bad for Arizona. It's been bad for our culture, and it's been bad for our politics. We need a Secretary of State who can restore confidence in our elections, because we're the most important swing state in the country, and Arizona voters have the right to decide the fate of the country and even of the world. But they need a Secretary of State who will protect that right and ensure that our elections are transparent, honest, lawful, and secure. Adrian Fontes has repeatedly failed to do that. He's been unable or unwilling to follow the law in his 4 years in office, and it's time for a change.
1: You know, it is a mess. It has been a mess for 4 years. How did he make it a mess? This was never an issue in Arizona. I would go there almost every 2 years with CAP or a different Arizona to do a post-election review of what happened, and this was never an issue. What did he do?
18: Well, this is a guy who's got a record of lawlessness, from being indicted for a felony, for running from the cops when he was a kid, admitting he could have killed somebody, and being called mentally unstable in police reports, to becoming eventually a lawyer for the Sinaloa drug cartel that's brought more crime, trafficking, and human misery to this state than just about any other organization. As Secretary of State, he hasn't been any better about following the law. Just this past month, numerous courts ruled that he intentionally tried to mislead Arizona voters with the description of the measures that he was going to put on the ballot. He had to be stopped by three Democrats on the Ninth Circuit Court of Appeals for trying to make it a crime to criticize him. And another federal judge had to stop him from seizing the power to disenfranchise potentially millions of Arizona voters. The judge compared that to trying to make a nuclear bomb to use against Arizona voters. And you know federal judges, they don't talk that way. And of course, he has completely refused to clean up our voter rolls or enforce our proof of citizenship requirements. In fact, he's in front of the United States Supreme Court right now trying to dismantle our state's common sense proof of citizenship requirement for voter registration. And he even went so far as to say that you could register to vote with a social security number, even though you don't need a social security number in order to vote. That is this lawless record that has taken Arizona's elections off the rails.
1: All right. Now, Alexander, political candidates use a lot of rhetoric, and I have a lot of breath to give them. But a lawyer for the Sinaloa cartel, am I going to get sued for defamation? That's a big one.
18: Not at all. And he doesn't even, at least as far as I've ever heard, dispute that. In fact, he represented the lead defendant in the Fast and Furious saga. This guy was running Stinger missiles to the Sinaloa cartel. Adrian Fontes represented him. Luis Manuel Acosta. Look it up. It's right there on the public internet. He doesn't deny it. It's the truth.
1: All right. So, Alexander, tell us why are you qualified? You've been a legislator for 4 years. You're a lawyer, good lawyer. Penn, marginal law school. We'll give it okay. Georgetown, okay. But why are you good to be the Secretary of State?
18: So, I have a track record of over a decade in the courtroom and as a member of the legislature fighting to defend the civil rights of all Arizonans. I've actually taken Adrian Fontes to court for breaking the law when he tried to give an illegal instruction to voters that could have disenfranchised them. And that resulted in obviously me beating him, but also winning the right for every Arizona voter to challenge the unlawful act of an elections official. As a member of the legislature, I've managed to work in very challenging circumstances of divided government with the Democrat governor, one seat majority during my first term, but still managed to pass with bipartisan supermajorities and have signed into law groundbreaking election reform packages. Our election results came in faster this primary. That's because of a change to the law that I made. And when Adrian Fontes tried to go too far, even for our Democratic Governor Katie Hobbs, and tried to exclude lawful elections observers from Pima County early voting locations, which is not a partisan issue. Both parties, all parties, agree that you need to have election observers in those voting locations. When he tried to do that, I actually had to join forces with Katie Hobbs in order to stop him. I wrote a bill that prevented him from doing that, and she signed it. That is my track record. I'll put it up against his any day of the week.
1: All right, two more questions, Alexander. What is your website? Where do people go to help you out, volunteer for the campaign, otherwise learn about you?
18: They can go to my website, www.alexforaz.com. alexforaz.com. We're only up by 1 point, and Adrian Fontes has got 3.5 times as much cash on hand. So we need every donor. We need every person who's willing to knock doors, distribute literature, to go to our website and do what you can, because this is about restoring confidence in American elections, not just for us, but for our kids and our grandkids. alexforaz.com.
1: And then last question, what's the general environment in Arizona for Juan Ciscomani and Tucson, everywhere, for your statewide people besides you, but for all the congressional delegation, what's it feel like?
18: It feels very much like things are on a knife's edge. We could go either way. We could become Florida or we could become California. And as a guy who goes to California from time to time, it's like a post-apocalyptic zombie hellhole over there, okay? We don't want to become California, but we're perched right on that knife's edge. We need everyone's help to restore this state that we love to be in the most vital place in the country for job creation, to be an affordable place again, and to be a place where all Arizonans have confidence that all lawful votes are being counted properly.
1: 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Is that right, Alex? Is it F-O-R or is it the number 4?
18: F-O-R.
1: alexforaz.com. Thank you, my friend. Good to see you again. We'll check in as we get closer to the election. And I tell people all the time, I care about secretaries of state, I care about attorney generals. Yes, I care about governor's races, but I try and dial into the ones which are super competitive and important swing states. There are 7 swing states. It'll matter not just this year. It'll matter in 2 years, in 6 years, in 10 years, in every presidential who is the Secretary of State next year in Arizona. Let me remind everyone, I'm in the Relief Factor studio. It's hour number 3. It's my 3rd mention of this. I normally do it in the last segment of the day, but I've got too much El Sayed stuff to play for you through to the end of the hour. And I've got to talk with David Bonson coming up about the AI doomerism that's out there. David Bonson with the Bonson Group. 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I love the name of that book, Profit from the Prophet. David Bonson coming up. 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One more cut of Abdul El Sayed. He simply won't talk about Hassan Piker. Cut number 7.
19: Yeah, I know you don't want to talk more about Hassan Piker, but do you just wish that you hadn't? Was it a mistake to campaign with him?
20: Again, this race is not about a streamer in California. This race is about gas prices and grocery prices in Michigan. And that's about Donald Trump and his sock puppet. and his sock puppet couldn't come today. So.
19: But was it just a campaign slip-up, basically? I mean, and
20: again, this campaign is about gas prices and grocery prices in Michigan. It's not about a streamer in California, as much as they really want you to ask that question.
1: This guy is so off-putting. By the way, Mike Rogers, FBI agent, chair of the House Intel Committee, moderate Michigander, using the term sock puppet is itself self-defeating. I think his numbers are so bad, he's just mad. He's just angry. And he got caught on film in D.C. begging for money today from the Democratic National Senatorial Committee. I think they've cut him off. I think his numbers are that bad. And I think he's lost the black community in Detroit completely with his, I mean, thinly veiled accusations against them for being racist. I just don't think it's going to work. Come right back for David Bonser.
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1: Welcome back, America. I'm Hugh Hewitt. As I told you, I went back and forth to California last week, and I took this book with me, Profit from the Prophet: The Past, Present, and Future of Dividend Growth Investing, by my friend David Bonson. At the start, I'm about to interview David. I always like to remind people, David is not a sponsor of my show. I'm not a client of his. He is not a client of mine. We are just longtime friends over 30 years. But I listen to David when he appears on CNBC. I listen to him on the National Review podcast. I read his books. I enjoyed Profit from the Prophet. David, welcome back. Where do we find you today?
9: I'm actually in my office in Phoenix, Arizona, so I had to check what state I was in myself this morning.
1: Well, I'm glad to know that you're somewhere not in New York City. People will be mad at you if they find out what's in Profit from the Prophet. But I want to go right to page 165 and read to you two paragraphs for the benefit of the audience. It stands to reason that of all my arguments about dividend growth investing, about profiting from profits, presupposes the continued existence of civilization. Not only would a society where everyone became extinct be a difficult landscape for dividend growth investing, it would also create challenges for enjoying one's dividends. Skip a couple of graphs. But I digress. There are certain doomsday forecasts for the world that suggest public stock markets will evaporate. It goes on to talk about doomerism. David, it was so perfectly timed for the bout of doomerism we got over the last 96 hours. What did you make of that? I think it's just a play for regulatory capture of the AI space.
9: Well, Hugh, you mentioned my National Review podcast. It's called Capital Record. It's what I talked about just a couple days ago in the aftermath. It's textbook doomerism. It needs a historical context. I love talking to you because you know history. You know what telecom did, what the railroads did, what trucking did, what tobacco did. The tobacco one is one of the funniest, if it wasn't so tragic, because they literally in 2009 decided that they supported a ban on marketing of cigarettes after I'm pretty sure the Marlboro brands were reasonably well known in American society, but now we're not going to let anybody else advertise.
1: Yep.
9: Look, I recognize, Hugh, that this is more complex than cigarettes, that there is a legitimate issue, but I was very much on David Sachs' side, and I'm critical of David Sachs on certain other elements, particularly around crypto, but he was dead on. That there's nothing that they're talking about doing that they're not free to do right now. They do not need to pull the ladder up. And that's what's going on here.
1: And I remember a conversation you and I had probably 6 months, it might be longer, where we talked about bubbles and AI and whether or not the profits could ever maintain the valuation. And just like the dot-com bubble, there will be some successful companies and there'll be a lot of dead parrots that people are going to have to sort through. And then it began to make sense to me after the doomerism showed up this weekend. They want the government to dig a moat around their businesses into which a whole bunch of money has been invested, and they don't want the risk. Is that unfair, or am I on it?
9: Well, there's a couple of things. I think that, first of all, there is a desire for waivers from product liability and antitrust legislation. You see a lot of this even on data center construction, where they want to be able to bypass zoning, local, state and local zoning requirements. My view on the whole thing, because I'm not a Luddite, I'm not anti-AI, and I'm not a cronyist, is just let everybody play by the same rules. And I don't think you have these issues. What's very unique here, Hugh, is the unbelievable amount of capital that is needed. If these companies were exposed to normal product liability, capital markets would be your regulator because they could not raise the trillions of dollars of debt and equity capital that is needed to fund the build out at the same level. So it would serve as a governor on a lot of the concerns.
1: So you lead me to my question, which was actually raised by the All In podcast. I don't often listen to those because I'm a political policy government guy, not an investor guy. Right. But I listened to that because I want to know about what I thought is creeping capture underway. And they made the point, now that they proclaim that they can destroy the universe, what do they put in their IPO? How do they do their Securities and Exchange Commission filing? We might destroy the world. What do you think about that, David?
9: Well, there's actually a writer at Bloomberg who writes about this a lot. He's a very astute guy. He's kind of left-wing, but he points out at this point the IPO disclosures will say we may destroy humanity. And they've done it in a way that it's almost like funny. Like you don't have to worry about destroying humanity because you put in the IPO document you might destroy humanity. You've desensitized people to the point where they don't even take it seriously. And I think that there is a group of people that might very well be well-meaning. But at the end of the day, most of this is regulatory capture. It's moat building. And to the extent there are legitimate concerns, I am, from my limited government, constitutionalist, free market, classically liberal, conservative standpoint, of the belief that you never have to do something new when the present laws and structures already address it. We have laws that deal with this stuff right now.
1: So back in my young days, I would walk past, in my big law firm, the conference rooms where the corporate lawyers were working on the offerings. Because if you got sucked into it, you could never get out. You'd be in there all night long for a week because they're working on every word in the prospectus. What do they do now, Dave? I mean, can OpenAI go to the market? Can Anthropic go to the market with this kind of alarmism, wreathing it in cloud of black smoke?
9: Well, there's two things. First of all, it's such a unique world now, Hugh, especially, you know, if you think back to the way IPOs used to go, they were raising capital that was very necessary at the front end. Right now, private markets have had almost infinite capacity to fund these things. So a lot of the IPO desire is to give liquidity to investors that have already funded the company. They still need to raise more primary capital. But the reason why I think that they can almost go extreme in the prospectus and not worry about it cutting into their capital raise is what Elon just did with SpaceX. If you were to read through that prospectus, you would think it was written to tell people not to invest. And I assure you, they didn't have any trouble raising money.
1: You write in Profit from the Profit about momentum investing. Does momentum investing simply carry us past the whole process of disclosure and filings? Because X is going to make up for, in publicity, what the IPO circulation normally would have had to go through, the green eyeshade people?
9: Yeah, that's a great question. I think that the problem there is that history's not been kind to people who believe momentum would carry from those private round successes into post-market. You know, there's people right now that are underwater on SpaceX 30%. They were at one point underwater 50%. But then there's a whole bunch that were just at a graveyard of outcome. And so the momentum thing doesn't carry. Now, the same is true, by the way, even of very successful companies in public markets have already been mature. That momentum is momentum only until it is not momentum. And therefore, it becomes a really difficult, sustainable investment strategy.
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2: I'm
0: John Scott. President Trump traveling to North Carolina Wednesday, a rally for his handpicked Republican Senate hopeful and former National Party Chairman Michael Whatley to shore up his campaign against Democratic former Governor Roy Cooper. A motorist arrested on murder charges after authorities say she slammed her SUV into a city bus in Los Angeles, killing at least two people and injuring six others in a prelude to a second deadly tragedy, the fiery crash of a TV news helicopter used by NBC and Telemundo that was covering the collision. 36-year-old Bailey Lynn Rios was arrested Tuesday night. 40-year-old LaJames Norman has been put to death in Texas. That was for the 2005 fatal shooting of three people in rural Texas. This is SRN News.
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1: Welcome back, America. I'm Hugh Hewitt, and I am not an investment advisor, nor have I ever been, nor do I ever give investment advice. David Bahnsen does to his clients, and he also writes for the American public. You'll often see him over at National Review as well. His brand new book is Profit from the Profit, The Past, Present, and Future of Dividend Growth Investing. 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Someday when I'm off the radio, I'm going to go invest in TBG, but I'm never going to invest in it, provided that I'm talking to you on the Salem News Channel or the radio. But TBG, your new fund. I want to give you 5 minutes, just runway, to explain to people what dividend growth investing is so that they don't have to read the book, though they should read the book because it's written for laymen.
9: Well, first of all, thank you, Hugh. And I knew our 30 years of friendship would pay off. Hugh, profit from the profit is the term that I want to attach to dividend growth investing. It's the idea that all investors are trying to extract risk premia. So that sounds like a fancy term. You're taking risk of your capital because that you want to get a bigger return in the future, and you believe in doing that through profitable companies. You want to get a claim on the profits of good companies. And what I'm suggesting in profit from the profit is that when they are returning some of those profits to you in the form of dividends, the profits go from the hypothetical to the real. They can't go negative. You can't have to pay money to owe the company. The stock price goes up and down, but the dividend is never below zero. And so you are profiting from the profits of companies. And then this is the most important argument of the book. It changes the focus of what you're making money on from something that is exogenous. You're trying to make money from what the public thinks, the momentum, the popularity, the kind of fad or mania of a company that is going to push a stock price up and then you're going to get out of it just in time, to something endogenous, something that's inside the company, the thing itself, the profitable company. These companies, and I use as examples McDonald's and Coca-Cola, Procter & Gamble, Johnson & Johnson, because they're well-known American brands, but there's a lot of companies you're going to want to have to diversify a portfolio. But they have to manage you to a social contract. In other words, they can't go do crazy M&A. They can't go over-lever the balance sheet. If they're going to sustainably grow the dividend year over year, as some of these companies have done for decades. And so we believe there's a maturity and stability in their business model that is very good for investors. It does not require them to give up return. They get a better return over time with less volatility, less roller coaster. And by the way, if you're a retiree or someone taking cash flow, it allows you to be immunized from the up and down volatility. Your dividend is constantly going up and to the right, and the stock price volatility becomes far less important to you.
1: So my question is, why do so few people do this? I mean, you've got an exchange-traded fund. How many others do this, and how are they different from income funds of the sort that a lot of seniors have?
9: A lot of income funds are focused on high income or steady income, but dividend growth is still the stock market. You're still buying companies that will go up and down around macroeconomic cycles, around the Fed, around geopolitics. So some bond income funds are intended to be less volatile because they're not connected to the equity market. Dividend growth is less volatile than the whole S&P 500, less volatile than a big tech fund, but it's still the stock market. So there's still going to be up and down volatility. I argue that dividends become a friend of that volatility. There's a whole chapter in the book about that. When people ask me why others don't do it, I would first point out there are a gazillion who do. Okay, this is not exactly a secret that I tapped into. But my career began in the 1990s, and it was very difficult to talk to people about the incredible dividend growth of McDonald's when Pets.com was going up 1,000%.
1: Yep.
9: I think that McDonald's, having generated something in the range of a 700,000% return in my lifetime, has probably beat a lot of those high-flying tech companies, basically one of the best performers in the history of the stock market with reinvested dividends. But the reality is that sometimes people think dividend growth is boring. And when you get companies like NVIDIA that go up 100% 3 years in a row, then it's perfectly understandable that people
1: don't
9: like
1: it. You use the magic word I didn't want to put on the table. Boring is what people just don't like about dividend growth investing, but boring is good for people with their money. The book is Profit from the Profit. The advisor is David Bahnsen. The Bahnsen Group has got billions under management all across the world and all across the United States. And David's a wonderful guy. Go get Profit from the Profits, and don't worry about a quarter point increase in the Fed like we got this afternoon. Get the basics down. Notice I didn't ask David about that because it's not relevant to the basics. David Bahnsen, always good to talk to you, friend. Stay tuned, America. Mary Catherine Hamm is next.
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4: I should have taken that as a warning. She's from Texas.
5: Welcome back, America. I hadn't heard much about shoes in Texas. I listened to my Getting Hammered podcast this morning with my guest, Mary Catherine Hamm, and her co-host, Vic Mattis. I hadn't heard about the Ella fellas either. Mary Catherine, I'm so out of it. I don't know what you guys are. You're middle-aged, but you're making me feel ancient, and your kids are making you feel ancient. That was funny.
6: It's true, but welcome to the Ella Fella party. You know, it's a good time. I love that song. It sounds like a old country music song.
5: It does. I am now an Ella Fella because I like the song. What I wanted to talk to you that you and Vic covered today is AI doomerism, because I talked to David Bonson just now, and he and I laugh about it. It's regulatory capture. The very first lecture I had in college was about it at the Interstate Commerce Commission in 1887 by the late, great James Q. Wilson. I don't believe any of these guys, not a word. That's what Congress is for. They can go up and present their case there. But what are they doing, Mary Catherine? I don't want to be stampeded.
6: I think it's we don't want to kneecap ourselves in this arms race with China. And by the way, you know, when the Ossoffs of the world chide Trump for not having a position on this, he does have a position because he thinks the threat to humanity is that we don't innovate and that we let China have the biggest innovation on the table. That has consequences for humanity as well that are quite present. And so that's his philosophy. And also he wants the economy to continue to churn along with this innovation that we're leading on, which is a great thing. So I'm concerned. I do think it's regulatory capture for the most part. That doesn't mean concerns can't be real. But David Sachs is exactly correct when he's like, no one's stopping you from pausing and figuring out exactly what you're doing here. My concern is, sometimes I think the people, the titans of industry and tech, are genuinely incredibly smart and innovative and rash. And then you have, on the other side, the people who would regulate them, I think are not very smart, but think they're very smart. And that is a problem, too, because Ossoff, Senator Ossoff of Georgia, he speaks nicely, but his solutions for this are, well, we should send some inspectors into the labs. Okay, some mid-level bureaucrat from OSTP, what's the plan? We're going to bring them to the Hill and ask them questions. That's always so enlightening. And number three is treaties, which, as Noah Rothman pointed out nicely on CNN, don't always hold so much with folks like the Chinese.
5: Well, the last nail in the coffin of a new agency was what you told me today on Getting Hammered, which is Bernie Sanders, Steve Bannon, and one Randy Weingarten are in favor of this.
6: Yeah.
5: If Randy's in favor of it, I'm against it, because I don't think she's ever been right. And I would be willing to recognize if she'd ever been right. Has she ever been right about anything?
6: Not in my experience, and that horrendous horseshoe trio is not something I want to be a part of at all.
5: I agree with you on that. Okay, let me ask you about the other thing that came up today. You ditched your kids in the Travis Manion 5K. I mean, you ditched your kids. I got ditched by my grandkids in

0: my 10K this summer, and I felt bad, but I'm old, and they're young. You left your kids in the dust.
1: Well, I wouldn't say that I left them in the dust, because I think my daughter beat me. And then the two littles went with Steve. So that was, we kind of trade off. Sometimes he'll be going for a PR and I take the kids and we switch off. Now this year I was not a very fast runner, so we'll have to revisit another time. But you know, you got to teach those kids to fly on their own, Hugh. You know, they can make it through a marked course.
0: My grandkids love for me to see nothing except the bottoms of their running shoes. Let me ask you, are you a once-a-year racer or 10-times-a-year racer? What are you?
1: I used to be much more of a cardio person, but I don't really like it. I like to lift weights, and that's what I do on a regular basis. And then someone will talk me into running a race against my better judgment. The 5K is fine. That's always a fun time. But someone has talked me into a 10-miler later this year, so I will be suffering to do that, and I'll keep you.
0: All right. Now I want to close by talking about Abdul El Sayed. You and Vic covered some of the Senate races today. I've got a whole bunch of clips to play from him from the debate last night, or the appearance. Mike Rogers doesn't want to be near him, which tells me Mike Rogers is winning by 10 points. But can I play for Mary Catherine cut number 7, please? This is Abdul El Sayed yesterday.
2: Yeah, I know you don't want to talk more about Hassan Piker, but do you just wish that you hadn't? Was it a mistake to campaign with him?
3: Again, this race is not about a streamer in California. This race is about gas prices and grocery prices in Michigan. And that's about Donald Trump and his sock puppet. And his sock puppet couldn't come today. So.
2: But was it just a campaign slip-up, basically? I mean,
3: again, this campaign is about gas prices and grocery prices in Michigan. It's not about a streamer in California, as much as they really want you to.
0: Should he be getting hammered over his refusal to talk about Hassan Piker and the fact that he brought him to Michigan and Hassan Piker carried him over the finish line? Does he get to just say, no, that was a party trick, we're not going to talk about him again?
1: Yeah, this isn't working. I think the answer is clear, because he continues to be asked about it to the point that he's now losing a debate that he was in by himself. Because this is the news that came out of it. The answer ain't working. Come up with a different one.
0: So, now we got a minute. What would you recommend? I think he's way upside down. I think most Michiganders, and in particular, I think the black community thinks he is not on the up and up. What do you think the current situation in that race is?
1: I agree. There are core former Democratic voters and the constituencies that don't trust him with good reason. They don't really go for the socialism. They don't really go for this kind of partnership with a Hassan Piker. And then they don't believe him when he says that he's just a streamer in California, because he's not. He was a surrogate on the campaign trail. That was very obvious to everyone. And if you lie to everyone about it, they will notice you're lying and then they won't trust you even more. So, and he's also too dumb to move off of this answer that's clearly gotten him in a rut for the last 2 weeks. So,
0: do you think all Democrats had like the worst year in the consulting business? But, you know, Graham Plattner had bad consultants. Abdul El Sayed must have bad. Peggy Flanagan up in Minnesota, bad consultant. Do you think they just drew the short straw this year?
1: No, I don't think that. You know what I think? Stephanie Cutter said after the last presidential election in a postmortem that they had lost a bunch of people during the COVID years because Democrats didn't get out in the field and work. So a lot of people who should have come up their ranks getting smarter didn't do that. And I think they hollowed themselves out to some degree.
0: Oh, I got to go find that. Stephanie and I never have gotten along too well, but she's very smart, and that's very astute. Yeah. Mary Catherine Hamm, follow her on X at MK Hammer. Go and download Getting Hammered, and Vic and Mary Catherine will educate you on what the youngs are up to, so you don't have to be out of the loop as much as I felt this morning. The only crossover pod in my whole house. Everybody listens to Getting Hammered. Everybody does. So, Mary Catherine, thank you. I'll be right back with some Abdul El Sayed to close the show and send you on your way. Stay tuned, America.
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0: Welcome back, America. I want to close today's program with just Abdul El-Sayed, because he gave an interview to Fox 2 in Detroit yesterday, and I'm on in Detroit every day on all across Michigan, but I really want my Detroit people to listen up, because Abdul El-Sayed is such a scammer. Cut number 7.
2: Yeah, I know you don't want to talk more about Hassan Piker, but do you just wish that you hadn't? Was it a mistake to campaign with him?
3: Again, this race is not about a streamer in California. This race is about gas prices and grocery prices in Michigan. And that's about Donald Trump and his sock puppet. And his sock puppet couldn't come today. So.
2: But was it just a campaign slip-up, basically? I mean, and
3: again, this campaign is about gas prices and grocery prices in Michigan. It's not about a streamer in California, as much as they really want you to ask that question.
0: They being everybody in America who thinks he's nuts, because he is nuts. He's a radical. And you folks in Detroit, if you're going to allow someone not to answer questions, you deserve the worst senator in the history of the United States Senate. Cut number 8.
2: Democrats do regain control of Congress. What are some of the things that Donald Trump has done in his second term that you would seek to reverse?
3: I mean, all of the One Big Ugly Bill, all of the DOGE cuts that left us, you know, many, many Michiganders stuck on toilets for a very long time.
0: Okay, so we're going to get back all the USAID funding, and he's taking away your tax cuts, and he's going to tax tips, and he's going to tax Social Security and overtime. Good on you, Abdul El-Sayed. Cut number 9, same interview.
12: Abdul, you talk about danger. Obviously, your opponent uses that word a lot when talking about you. You talk about the aspersions from a racial and ethnic background, but a lot of times they're talking about policy, the danger of engaging with someone who may be socialist. And I asked you here on this stage just a few months ago in July whether you're a socialist. You said, I'm a capitalist who understands how capitalism works. But what about the DSA? They haven't endorsed you, but do you have deep alignments with value when it comes to what the DSA
13: does? You know, At the end of the day, I know I'm here to answer questions, but I'm just going to tell you, I'm not a part of the organization. I don't know why you want to ask me those questions.
12: I'm not asking if you're a part of the support that they give you,
13: right? Let me speak to capitalism for a minute.
0: He won't answer any questions that are remotely uncomfortable. I don't know if he's going to get 40% in Michigan. I mean, folks in Detroit are used to straight talk. They may not like Republicans generally, but they're really not going to like this guy. Cut number 10.
12: Rogers has said that it's time for you to return money that you may have gotten from organizations like CARE, citing what he calls a dubious cloud over that. Is that something that you're thinking about doing, would be willing to do, and what do you have to say about that?
13: You know, that civil rights organization exists because people like Mike Rogers want to make this race about the color of my skin or how I pray.
0: Oh, boy. We're not defensive at all. One more cut. Cut number 11, Abdul Al-Sayed, yesterday, Fox 2 in Detroit. 11.
12: But do you believe that Iran poses a threat to the world currently with their nuclear program?
13: I believe that Donald Trump's choices around this war have made us less safe when it comes to the risk of nuclear proliferation. And that is a problem because
0: he can't answer anything. He doesn't know anything. He doesn't know anything about the JCPOA. This is Sean Piker guy. I've never had anything to do with him. Michigan, vote for the worst senator since Reconstruction at your own peril. He's a dangerous radical, and he won't answer any questions. Vote for Mike Rogers. I'm Hugh Hewitt. I'll talk to you tomorrow. Thank you, Harley. Thank you, Adam. Thank you, Dwayne. On the next Hugh Hewitt Show. Every day there's a...
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17: News this hour from Town Hall, I'm John Scott. Federal authorities make more arrests than a crackdown on fraud.
18: Federal authorities carried out arrests in Los Angeles Wednesday, charging three people with allegedly stealing $12 million in aid meant for the homeless. The funds were used to buy real estate, luxury trips, vintage cars, and even open a nightclub. Assistant Attorney General Colin McDonald is head of the National Fraud Enforcement Division.
19: These are fraudsters who allegedly exploited funds that were meant to go to those who needed it most.
18: Prosecutors allege Michael Young with the nonprofit Home at Last created shell companies that allowed him to steal $7.5 million in taxpayer money. Lakia Malone allegedly took bribes from another nonprofit, and Donye Mitchell used award money for personal expenses. I'm Jennifer King.
17: The Federal Reserve raising the cost of borrowing money. The Fed increased its benchmark interest rate by a quarter point. It was the first rate hike since the summer of 2023. Authorities looking into why a TV helicopter covering a story in the San Fernando Valley crashed Tuesday, killing a reporter and the pilot on board. NTSB investigator Fabian Salazar says the live video taken just before that news helicopter crash will be closely analyzed.
20: That video is probably the most important evidence that we have discovered so far. And what we are going to do is get a pristine copy of that recording and send it to our recorder's lab for a sound spectrum analysis, because in that recording we are clearly hearing sounds that are consistent with the engine changing its speed. And we're also hearing tones that are being generated that are likely advisories to the pilot.
17: NBC4 Los Angeles identifying the two that were aboard the helicopter as reporter Eliana Moreno and pilot George Marchinigu. More on these stories from townhall.com.
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26: Wednesday, September the 16th, new movie out that I think you are going to want to see. It's like an 80s action movie dropping. What's going on here? Terrorists are taking over a college campus during a pro-Palestine protest. Let's watch the trailer.
27: Every significant movement in history started with protesting.
28: You're a traitor!
27: Uncle Tom! This is our generation's civil rights.
2: no idea what the protest is about.
3: Bingo.
4: Given the current climate, should a figure as polarizing as Clay Saunders even be allowed on campus?
5: Can you hear me okay?
4: Saunders is a close personal friend of Chancellor Friedman. This is a decision I cannot fight.
5: Islam will conquer the West.
6: Assalamu alaikum.
5: Are we paying attention?
27: They've taken over the building. They're downstairs and they've blocked the doors.
4: I seek forgiveness from Allah the Almighty.
5: You cannot run and hide.
4: Muhammad is the messenger of God. There is no God but Allah.
5: What do you say? We turn those SOBs into a fine red mist.
10: As we move, one man will cover while the other guys go. They call that leapfrog. Stretch around the left.
11: You need a course in safe weapons handling.
26: And joining me now to discuss is the producer and the founder of The Daily Wire, which is producing this movie, Ben Shapiro. Ben, welcome to the Scott Jennings Show.
12: Hey, Scott. Thanks so much for having me. Appreciate it.
26: All right. You made this movie. What inspired you to do it? And is it in theaters across the country or in select places right now?
12: Right now, it's in a couple of select theaters, but it's available to everyone streaming right now over at Daily Wire. And what inspired this was the political circumstances in which we now find ourselves. The author, the writer and the director, Kyle Rankin, wrote the script for Run, Hide, Fight, Infidels back in late 2025. It was inspired in part by the Columbia University protests, inspired in part probably by the terrorist attacks of October 7th. But the basic idea is that radical Islam is a threat to the United States. The basic plot line of the film is that there is a protest that is taking place on behalf of Hamas, kind of pro-Palestine protest, and the people who are part of the protest open the door inadvertently in part to actual terrorists who end up taking over the campus. And it's the only movie that I am aware of that actually has Muslim terrorists saying Muslim terrorist things. I think that Hollywood has largely airbrushed what it is that Muslim terrorists think, projecting their thoughts, feelings, and values through those of the West. But the reality is that they are eminently clear about what they say and what they think and what they would like to do. And in this film, the villains are quite frightening, but at the same time, it's fun and it's hilarious. And it's about, you know, American college students and a former special forces guy taking down the terrorists. So it is very much in the mold of a sort of Red Dawn. It's kind of Red Dawn crossed with Blazing Saddles, might be a good way to put it. It's funny. It's entertaining, but it's also saying a lot of the things that Hollywood will never say out loud. And if you try to say it in Hollywood, they cancel your career.
26: Yeah, when I first saw the concept for this and watched the trailer, I thought, this reminds me of one of my all-time favorite 80s movies, Red Dawn, where the high school kids have to fight back against the various commies that have invaded America. So if you approach Red Dawn status, it's going to be a highly successful. Ben, I was reading on the internet here that you were going to show this movie at the D.C. Draft House Theater, but they canceled the screening of Run, Hide, Fight, Infidels. Tell us about that.
12: Yeah, I mean, there are some theaters across the country who have planned a screening and then they've canceled the screening under what we would consider to be, I would say, politically inauspicious circumstances. We've seen posters for the movie that are being put up in New York torn down. It's exactly what you would expect. I mean, there are going to be a lot of people who are scared for a variety of reasons, both political and possibly just safety-based, to screen the film. Because, again, it has people saying things that a lot of people don't really want to hear. And obviously, the reviews that are coming out so far are pretty much everything we expected. Variety came out today and said that if you want to see a movie about radical leftists that disdains them, that treats radical leftists who only care about humanity and treats them in the worst possible way, then you should watch Infidels. It's like, well, you know, I mean, that's not a horrible synopsis, actually, of the film, because, again, one of the things that the film targets is, of course, radical Islam, but it's also targeting a left that is moving, you know, hand in hand with radical Islam. It's a red-green alliance, and that alliance lasts precisely until the moment radical Muslims take over and then kill everybody of the left, which is precisely what happened in Iran during the Iranian Revolution and would presumably happen if radical Muslims gained control of any serious territory inside the West. So I think that the film is obviously very politically relevant given the fact that we have an actual overt terror supporter in Michigan running for the Senate seat in Michigan, given the fact that we have multiple people who are going to be sitting in the next Congress who are pretty overtly pro-jihadi, ranging from Daria Lisa Chevalier to Milad Kirosh over in Colorado to Adam Hamawi. The fact that this has become such a hot topic around the 25th anniversary of 9/11, it's not a coincidence. There are a lot of people who truly hate the country. They're allying with a left that is increasingly radical and willing to fellow travel with people who hate the country so long as they're attacking the same institutions. I think what the movie mocks is that pretension in a pretty colorful way.
26: And tell us who the director is, who the lead actors are. How long did it take you to make the film?
12: So Kyle Rankin is the writer and the director of the film. He wrote the film late 2025. It was filmed early 2026. The lead actor is Jonathan Majors, who you'll know as Kang the Conqueror from the Marvel Universe. And so he's actually a major movie star. And this is one of the things that we've been trying to do with Daily Wire, is to continue to expand the size and scope of our offering. So obviously right now we also have the number two show in America on Amazon Prime Video with the Pendragon Cycle, Rise of the Merlin. That's available to everybody over at Amazon. But we're hoping this will be the top movie in America, again, with actual movie stars. We have more announcements to come sometime probably in the next week or so about the next major piece of entertainment that we will be releasing inside the next couple of months. It's got a bunch of household names in it. Yeah, I think that one of the things that conservatives have been forced to do is sort of ghettoize themselves in terms of entertainment, not trying to reach out to general audiences, either because of the message or because of the faces in the movie. We're trying to break out of that by actually having faces that people know, by allowing people to experience our entertainment first as entertainment and secondarily as politics. I think that's how people mostly identify with the film. Yeah, it's heavily politically laden. It's a Daily Wire project. We wouldn't be making it otherwise, but The politics comes secondary to the fact that it's really a fun watch. It's definitely something where you get together with your friends, pop a beer, and just enjoy yourselves.
26: All right. The movie is called Run, Hide, Fight, Infidels. It launches today. Pick it up at the Daily Wire. You can stream it there. Ben, talk to me about the Daily Wire. Obviously, there's been a lot of press about what you intend to do with the company, the things you kinds of offerings you intend to put out there. First of all, for the audience, if they want to subscribe to Daily Wire, tell them how to do that today. And then give us an idea of where you think the company is headed over the next couple of years.
12: Sure. So Daily Wire started about 11 years ago at this point in a pool house in Southern California. Obviously, no income. Now it's a company that does $150, $200 million in revenue every year. It's a very large company, a couple of hundred employees. You know, over the course of the last couple of years, we've been having to make some significant shift in how we approach the business. And so there have been a lot of headlines. Some positive, some negative about the state of the company. The company has never been in a better position than it is right now. We have a pipeline of awesome content that is coming that ranges from new documentaries from hosts like Matt Walsh to documentaries from surprise documentaries from figures that you might have heard of to new hosts who are going to come online next year to entertainment projects like Pendragon Cycle or like Run, Hide, Fight, Infidels. We have an entire pipeline of those that's going to be coming out throughout the next year. We have, you know, content that's coming from Michael Moles, new content that comes behind the paywall from me. And obviously, as we engage toward not just the midterms, but the next presidential election cycle, we have a made-over op-ed page run by Ben Domenech. We have a new reportorial staff. So we're expanding and renewing in a lot of great ways. I really could not be more excited. I'm not sure I've ever been more excited about the future of the company than I am right now.
26: Ben Shapiro, founder of the Daily Wire, our guest here on the Scott Jennings Show. Ben, I saw in the New York Times this morning a sentence that I still can't believe. Well, I guess I should believe it because it's the New York Times, and you've been after this newspaper over the last few days. I'm going to read it to you. Israelis are deeply divided over how to apportion blame for the policy, military, and intelligence failures that preceded the attack and the war. Quote, but Israelis still largely view themselves as the victims of October the 7th. Are we on the road here to the new Holocaust denialism, thanks to the New York Times?
12: Well, I mean, I think the New York Times obviously, you know, downplayed the Holocaust in its time. It was the newspaper of Walter Duranty, so it wasn't just Holocaust against Jews that they denied. But the New York Times attempting to set up with sentences like that a moral equivalence between Hamas and Israel, between an actual democracy in the Middle East with an established military trying to minimize civilian casualties versus a terrorist group that was seeking to murder babies, like literally murder babies. I mean, they literally kidnapped a family, the Bibas family, brought small children back to a tunnel, strangled them with their bare hands, and then smashed their faces with rocks so it would look as though they'd been killed by Israeli ordnance. I mean, that's who Israel is fighting. The fact that it's a matter of question for the New York Times as to whether the Israelis were the victims of October 7th. Notice they're not even saying the victims in the general Palestinian-Israeli conflict. They're saying of October 7th, which I think undeniably under any sort of rubric, they are the victims of October 7th. I mean, you can make the case, I think it's wrong, that Israel has done terrible things since October. I don't think that's true, but that's not even what they're doing. They're saying that October 7th itself, the greatest terrorist attack since September 11th and the greatest attack on Jews since World War II, the Jews themselves were not the victims of that thing. They might perceive themselves to be that way, but, you know, that's a matter on which reasonable people can differ. Again, this is what the New York Times is. I got in a bit of a fight with them last week because their headlines on September 11th were headlines, like generic headlines, like 9/11 memorial takes place. And then the second headline would be Islamophobia rears ugly head for 25 years after 9/11. And so I tweeted at the New York Times, You know, guys, if an alien came to Earth and just looked at your headlines, they would think 9/11 was an attack on Muslims. And the PR wing of the New York Times actually tweeted back at me and got all offended. And I just screen capped their front page because, again, that is the case. They will never mention the actual threat of radical Islam. They will never mention that our civilization actually has motivated opponents. To the New York Times, everything bad that happens to the West is because the West itself is bad and we deserve it.
26: Ben Shapiro from The Daily Wire is our guest. We'll take a break with have more right after this with Ben on the other side. Stay with us.
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26: Welcome back to the Scott Jennings Show, our special guest conversation here on Wednesday, September the 16th. Ben Shapiro, founder of the Daily Wire. Ben, you've been making some comments lately about this emerging debate over artificial intelligence and guardrails and who should be writing the rules. You've seen what President Trump has said. You've seen what these companies are saying. You've got Bernie Sanders out there who's effectively doing public relations for the Chinese Communist Party, as far as I can tell. What do you make of it? Now the House, by the way, is leaving, apparently. That's breaking news today. We're not going to see Congress move on this. What do you think should happen next?
12: I mean, the truth is that I think that Congress is rather incapacitated here. I think that aside from ensuring that liability attaches to companies that leave the back door open and allow AI to escape the barn, I think that aside from that, there's not all that much that Congress really can or should do here. There are basically two threats that I think have been expressed. One is the threat that AI escapes the barn and kills all of us. I think the probability on that is extremely low.
26: Yeah.
12: And then there is the threat of economic stagnation due to overregulation, regulatory capture, the threat of which I think is extremely high. And I think that the thing that the Trump administration is doing correctly is assessing that AI is the only thing that is going to allow for productivity gains that outpace the gigantic bear of national debt that is chasing us down the road in the absence of any political leadership on either side that's actually willing to make the sorts of cuts to spending that we would need to get our fiscal house in order. We're not going to do any of that. So we're going to have to outproduce everybody. And the only way to do that is to allow AI to actually win. I think that there's been an obvious effort by both the left and by enemies of the United States like China to cede the ground for the idea that technological advances are going to rob us all of our jobs, that they might kill all of us, that data centers are a way of depriving us of our precious farmland. And none of that, I think, is true. Every technological change comes with difficulty. That's just a reality. There's creative destruction in the phrase of Joseph Schumpeter. Some people lose jobs. That's terrible. We should try to grease the skids for them getting new jobs and finding new ways to make a living. Obviously, that's true. But the attempt by some of these AI bros to promote the idea that there's apocalypse around the corner, it makes people ask the question, well, if you think that you're about to usher in the apocalypse, shouldn't you stop building Skynet? And so that opens the door to Bernie Sanders. Now, what they're really trying to do, it seems to me, is to threaten the public with, if you don't allow us to regulate everyone, then we will allow Skynet to happen. Right? Like that it's kind of a tacit threat. And it's really being led by the closed model AI systems. It's being led by Anthropic. It's being led by OpenAI. Those companies are closed models. They're afraid of being outcompeted by the open models, the models like Meta's model. And so you're seeing this big divide open in the AI community where the closed models, who have significantly more legal liability than the open models, are deeply worried that they will be outcompeted and then essentially nuked on a technological level by the open AI. So by the open model systems. And so what they're trying to do is basically freeze the horse race in place. Right now, Anthropic is way ahead. Right now, OpenAI is way ahead. Those two are trying to basically look at the state of the race, freeze it, regulate it, make sure that they get to collude to ensure that they remain the eternal leaders in the AI race. I really think it has very little to do with the idea that Sam Altman and Dario Amodi are sitting in a back room fearful they're about to launch a nuclear weapon at the rest of humanity.
26: Ben Shapiro from The Daily Wire, our guest today on the Scott Jennings Show. Ben, you've been a major part and a major figure of the debates over the future of the conservative movement, future of the Republican Party. You've been an outspoken critic of people like Tucker Carlson and Candace and others who are seeking to take the conservative movement into some very, very dark places. As you assess this midterm and as you assess the looming presidential campaign of 2028, how do you see it right now? Do you believe the conservative movement is going to be able to outrun and purge itself of the Tucker, Candace, anti-Semitism, sort of conspiracy theory laden worldview, or are we still very much in the middle of this fight?
12: I think we're pretty much in the middle of the fight. I'm not hopeful enough to believe that it's a fight that's inevitably going to be won, but I do think that the conservative movement does need to have some ideological border control. And the fact that there are so many people who purport to be conservatives who are openly saying you should go vote for the Democrats in the next election cycle, people who are close with people in power who are going out there and suggesting that Abdul El-Sayed might be the better candidate in Michigan. Mm-hmm. Tucker Carlson literally said that. The fact that you have people like Candace Owens, a conspiracy theorist par excellence, who is still treated by some people as purportedly of the right. This is a problem, and it is not going to win elections. And this kind of bizarrely two-online wing of the Republican Party that fixates on photos from a small fraction of a University of Texas football game to make ridiculous implications about how basically, you know, we need to, anybody who's not white needs to be barred from the Republican. Mm-hmm. Like, I don't understand how, even if you want to build the multi-ethnic working class coalition that President Trump has talked about, J.D. Vance has talked about, it seems to me that you're pursuing precisely the opposite policies that would actually achieve that if you allow the movement to be hijacked by the nuts and crazies. And so I think it's a huge mistake in the making if Republicans don't actually draw a border at some point.
26: Ben Shapiro, founder of The Daily Wire, has got a movie out today, Run, Hide, Fight, Infidels. Catch it at The Daily Wire. You can stream it right there. Ben, thanks for coming by. We take a break. More on the other side. It's Scott Jennings on Salem. Stay with us.
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0: nothing more important than what he is doing right now, sending a message to the drug cartels, and I'm sending it as well, that we are coming after you, that you will have no room to move, and that we are going to stop your supply from going global, as well as your finances. We are going to seize them. So we're doing the job. We're out there building those relationships throughout the Western Hem, and we're saving American lives. And that is what is so important here, and for families to understand, please do not take any pills. Warn your children. Tell them it is out there. Tell them these deadly drugs are on the streets, and that what they are being sold is not only lies, but it is Russian roulette, and that more than likely, if they ever come across one of these pills and take it, they will lose their life. Please,
1: well, thank
0: please,
1: you.
0: Please.
1: Thank you for delivering that message and using our platform to do that. And also, I just want to add, as promised, the president has utilized the military when appropriate to protect us from this, because it is a national security threat. And that's been why that's controversial, I'll never know. But that's been incredibly effective, too. And I love that. Sarah Carter, always great to talk to you, my friend. Keep up the great work. Can't wait to get together with you when you're in D.C. next. Thank you, ma'am.
0: Yeah, me too. Thank you.
1: And when I coordinate a dinner or maybe a happy hour with Sarah next time she's in D.C., I will use my brand new Consumer Cellular mobile telephone, my smartphone from Consumer Cellular, because I love my Consumer Cellular phone. 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
2: Pennsylvania's ground zero for the midterm elections. Four critical U.S. House races will determine who controls Congress, conservatives, or the radical left. And Pennsylvania's governor race is the key. Trump-hating liberal Josh Shapiro versus Stacey Garrity, a conservative tax-fighting veteran patriot who earned the Bronze Star twice.
3: This is Stacey Garrity. 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
2: 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Pennsylvania's ground zero for the midterm elections. Four critical U.S. House races will determine who controls Congress, conservatives, or the radical left. And Pennsylvania's governor race is the key. Trump-hating liberal Josh Shapiro versus Stacey Garrity, a conservative tax-fighting veteran patriot who earned the Bronze Star twice.
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4: 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The Answer. 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
6: I saw a great post on X yesterday from my colleague and friend Joe Pags, Joe Pagliarulo. He's a terrific radio host out of Texas, a great podcaster. He wrote, "I don't care how much you hate Republicans. If you vote Democrat on November 3rd, you are voting to transform your country into a communist state. You'd better think long and hard before you do. There will be no coming back." Amen, Joe. He's right. There's not going to be any coming back from this. We're going to be in a lot of trouble. And I don't want to be discouraged. I don't like this feeling, this helpless feeling. Thankfully, I'm surrounded by smart people who are typically optimistic. The story of the Charlie Kirk family lawsuit revealing some chilling details. Roger P. Shulman is our newsman who joins us right now from the Mike Gallagher Show newsroom. Before we talk about Roger, the Charlie Kirk family suit, and what we've learned, I'm not alone in being discouraged, I know, about the midterms. We're 48 days away. I hate to drag a bona fide journalist, newsman like you into politics. But how about you? Are you discouraged? Are you cautiously optimistic? How are you feeling about the way 2026 is going to play out?
7: Well, Mike, if people get to the polls and have some sense, everything is going to be fine. The Republicans have to get polls and vote and not be discouraged by the mainstream media, which is controlled by the left, yep, and all of the stuff that's coming out. Pay attention to the facts and realize that if you don't want the Muslim call of prayer blaring across every city in the nation, if you don't want crime in the streets, if you don't want homeless people with

0: who want to destroy America and our allies. Much of the terrorist intellectual mindset now has great support in America itself. Whether we are speaking of allies of the Muslim Brotherhood on our campuses or in the Senate and House races or in the fulminations of too many political activists, pro-Islamist anti-Americanism is more accepted and embraced in America today than at any other time in our history. The lesson now? We cannot abandon the courage of our convictions from our other anniversary, that is 1776. Those convictions and the teachings about them in our schools and in our politics have never been more needed. We must do everything in our power to reinfuse them.
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9: Kenny in Ohio just sent a great text. I think too many people misuse the quote, God is in control. God knows what's going to happen. We know that he knows the end product, Jesus wins, but we still have free will. I think Christians use the God is in control as maybe an excuse to do nothing. That's wrong. We have to be his hands and feet and take action. That's so true. There was a texture from Boiling Springs, South Carolina, said, Mike, good time to tell everybody the story about the guy in the rowboat. I always love this story for some reason. It's a mythical, hypothetical story, but story about a man owned a little house, and a flood came. And he got up on the roof of the house as the floodwaters were rising. And the waters were rising and rising, and a guy comes along in a rowboat and says, here, get on the boat, I'll save you. He goes, no, I don't need you to save me with the rowboat. God will save me, I'm going to be fine. Okay, guy paddled off. Floodwaters kept rising higher. Another guy comes by, another rowboat. I'm here to save you. I'm going to rescue you. The floodwaters, you're going to drown. The guy said, no, I'm not going to drown. God's got this. God is in control. He won't let me drown. Guy said, okay, good luck. Paddled away. Well, the floodwaters overwhelmed him, came up over the roof, swept him away. He drowned. He gets to the gates of heaven. And he wasn't ready to die. He gets to the gates of heaven and says,

0: And welcome back here to the Thursday, September 17th edition of the Best Docs Now show. I'm your host, Barry Kite, planner and analyst here at Gunderson Capital Management, serving as relief captain for Bill today. Of course, big day in the news. Obviously, the Fed decision was the topic of the week, and it'll be the we'll discuss the aftermath for the remainder of the week, I would expect, and probably into the weekend. Of course, market wise, NASDAQ continues to gain momentum, up over 1.5% at the moment. We've got the S&P up over 1%. And then we also have Dow, after being down over 1% yesterday, is up 0.65%. And we've got gold. Usually, gold, all else being equal, will move inverse price to interest rates. So as interest rates go up, gold usually, all else being equal, will go down, just because the cost of carrying gold is more expensive. Otherwise, you could have it, if it's not paying a dividend, not paying interest. Otherwise, you could have your money in the bank and paying an interest rate. So as interest rates go up, it tends to reduce the value of gold there. But it's up actually 2.5% today, up over $106 an ounce. And Bitcoin up about 86 basis points, 0.86%, over 76,500 now currently. And we have, I think Bill mentioned a couple of days ago or yesterday, about the CLEAR Act didn't get passed, and that was a headwind for the crypto industry as a whole. Looks to be catching a bit of a bid this morning. Of course, we'll be, as you may have heard, we'll be in Cleveland, Ohio, here in a couple of weeks. We'll be there September 29th and 30th. It's a Tuesday and a Wednesday. Bill will be doing his workshop on Wednesday. That's Wednesday the 30th. We're going to update the commercial that's running in terms of it, but I think we said Tuesday just because we normally do it on Tuesday, and of course this time we didn't have a room available, so we got pushed to Wednesday on the workshop. So certainly looking forward to getting up to Cleveland, seeing some faces, seeing the folks. We've got a lot of clients. We've been on the radio up there a couple of years now, and so looking forward to seeing some clients and seeing some new faces. And Bill and I will be holding 1-hour meetings on Tuesday and Wednesday as well. Feel free to give Edie a call at 855-611-BEST. That's 855-611-BEST. Give Edie a call. She'll get you on the schedule. And like I said, looking forward to getting up there. We'll be at the Embassy Suites Rockside, and that's in Independence, Ohio. So we're trying to meet in the middle. So folks, no matter what side of Cleveland you're on, we'll be able to too much of a windshield drive for you. So looking forward to seeing the folks there. The last piece we didn't cover, went around the globe. On the European front, England also kept their interest rates unchanged. That announcement came out this morning before the show. I think they're at 3.75 there. They've been in a bit of a hiking cycle already, but they've making a pause there. And of course, that comes on the back of the European Union raising rates as well here. I believe that was, I want to say it was earlier this week. Who knows, it might have been towards the end of last week. But I know, across the globe, you've seen this global rate hike, most of it, right, to fight inflation, primarily on the energy side of the equation. And we got some inflation news from the Eurozone. And if you think in terms of their inflation, what was up 3.2% in August, that's up from 2.8% in July. The final reading was actually slightly below the 3.3% expected. To me, what caught my eye was actually the energy being obviously the main driver for inflation there. Energy inflation was 14.3%, highest level since January of 2023. Of course, this is, we haven't even gotten to kind of the heating oil and gas, natural gas that they need for heating yet. Of course, that level in January of 2023 would have been in the middle of the winter. They were having trouble getting gas, obviously, from Russia, or stopped getting some gas from Russia. So that's what led to those higher energy prices in 2023. And, of course, a different war and a different geopolitical shock driving up energy prices in 2026 there with a 14.3% inflation on the energy side. The other thing is that we've talked about the energy shock, likely being temporary. We've seen, if you look at the core inflation for Europe, it actually declined to 2.4% from 2.5%. Services inflation fell to 3%. So you can, it's kind of, I guess, a silver lining here. And when we talk about the Fed's decision here in a bit, in the third segment, it's driven strictly from energy. So it's the good news is on the energy front, it can be very volatile up and down direction. So we've seen it come down. We've seen crude oil hit what I think we got up to almost 120. I'm pulling up the chart here. In April 5th, we had a barrel of oil at 115, so that would have been the biggest closing price there. And then, of course, we got back down to 67. And, of course, now that was in July 1st. We're at 67.75. And then, of course, now we sit at 100. So you can see during that span, you've got a 30, 40 dollar difference. You're talking about 40% swings up and down in oil prices. So hopefully, those have peaked and will continue to come down. We've talked a lot about diesel prices here. I've got we're based out of Charleston, South Carolina, one of the larger ports on the East Coast, and we talked to we've got tons of sea cans and truck drivers. Trucking companies have done a lot of. My father-in-law used to own a trucking company, and so I've talked to had a lot of discussions around diesel and diesel prices being at all-time highs, and it's just simply unsustainable for those carriers. I think it was J.B. Hunt yesterday announced a 10% hit to. Hit to earnings that didn't go well for that stock yesterday. One of this big focuses here on the inflation side is just going to be getting oil prices down. And at some point, I feel like we're going to have some resolution in Iran. Who knows when? But at that time, then we'll see those reflected in the prices. All right. Well, when we come back, we put it off long enough, we'll talk about the Fed decision, and as we can roll into the second half.
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2: With SRN News, I'm Bob Agnew in Washington. Debate continues to swirl around the issue of interest rates and yesterday's decision by the Federal Reserve to raise them. The decision to hike rates is either positive or negative, all depending on where you stand. The increase will likely make it even costlier to borrow for things like homes and cars and other personal purchases. But if you've been socking money away, you'll probably earn a bit more interest on your savings. Growth-oriented economists generally view elevated interest rates as a headwind for businesses, home buyers, and the overall economy. The Fed, meanwhile, sees higher rates as an important tool for keeping inflation under control and maintaining the value of the dollar. Canada's Prime Minister Mark Carney, embracing the prospect of his country becoming the European Union's first associate member, that's something that President Trump has described as laughable. On Wall Street, stocks doing well. The Dow right now up by about 5 points. This is SRN News.
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15: We've got a chance of scattered rain today. Gusty breezes heading towards highs in the upper 80s. Bit of rain possible this evening as we get back into the 70s. Lows after midnight in the mid-70s. Scattered rain tomorrow, heaviest in the afternoon. Highs in the upper 80s. Heavier chances of rain this weekend and into next week, keeping those highs in the upper 80s. Your latest Answer forecast. I'm Dave DiRica.
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Welcome back here to the fourth and final quarter of today's Best Docs Now show. I am Barry Kite, planner and analyst here at Gunderson Capital, sitting in for Bill this Thursday. To stay up with our thoughts or also to get signed up for Cleveland. We'll be there September 29th and September 30th. That's a Tuesday and Wednesday. We'll be doing the workshop on Wednesday. We've got a

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1: 25 years after the 9/11 attacks in New York, Washington, and Shanksville, and 14 years after Benghazi, the assault on the United States by those behind those attacks has only intensified. Only now it's not so much a military assault as it's a political one. The reason for this has been twofold. We are reluctant to condemn a hostile ideology cloaking itself as a religion. And Democrats have welcomed radical Muslims into their party and given them prominence. Because Islam doesn't seek to assimilate, but rather to subjugate, this is a recipe for disaster. The violent rhetoric coming from Muslim clerics in the United States is growing bolder and louder. If we the people don't hear them and heed them, we will be overcome by them. We can already see this happening in Europe, Dearborn, Michigan, and Paterson, New Jersey. We must be unrelenting in standing up to those among us seeking to destroy us. This is Christopher Hart with your Ants Orlando We the People Minute.
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2: The midterms are almost here, and Republicans could be in deep trouble. Polls show Democrats leading in key races. Tonight, Rob Finnerty on Newsmax reveals the growing threat from the DSA and the radical left. With less than 60 days to go, Finnerty says it's time for the GOP to hit the panic button. The House may go, and control of the Senate is up for grabs. Gas prices, mortgage rates, health care, and out-of-control national debt. Americans are angry, and the progressive left wants total control of Congress. Tallarico, El Sayed, AOC, Bernie Sanders. Finnerty reveals President Trump's secret plan to fight back and what you can do to help him. Don't miss Finnerty tonight at 8 p.m. Eastern on Newsmax. 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
6: Shout out to the crew, Greg Evans, Sean McConnell, Roger Wicker Jr., Rick Locke, Matt Zibel, Ricky Lopez, Misty Callahan, John Cassio, and Daniel West. Daniel has told me his Halloween costume idea. He said he's going to dress normally and say he's the holdout juror, and that's great. You know, there's a photo of him that's floating around. I'm trying not to add to the doxing. There's a photo of him floating around that is him holding a baby. So we got to get you a baby, Daniel, to hold, like one of those, like a plastic baby. That'd be pretty fun. Sean, could you do Ed Sheeran? It's the, one of the top six highest grossing concert tours of all time. I don't get it. The pop music, I'm just way off on the pop music. I have moments where I go in and out. I'm not totally snobbish about my music taste, despite being a former member of the Harvard-Westlake Symphony, first violin section, as well as being a music minor at UC Berkeley. But sometimes I can pop in and get the top 40 songs, but I haven't really this year. There is a song by someone named Ella Langley, never heard of her until recently, called Choosin' Texas. She omits the G. She's Choosin' Texas. And this is now the longest-running number one Billboard chart song of all time. And I find it interesting in the sense that I have no idea what

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13: 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Thursday, September the 17th. Welcome back to Common Sense for the American people. Scott Jennings here. We welcome our friend Henry Olson back to the show, senior fellow at the Ethics and Public Policy Center, author of the Margin of Victory newsletter, one of the most respected political analysts and political handicappers in the business. Henry, I want to discuss with you today Michigan for a couple of reasons. One, Hassan Piker is back in the news, and we're going to play that in just a moment. And there's some fresh polling data. So let's start with Piker. He has reinserted himself into the conversation in Michigan. He has been one of the main surrogates for Abdul El-Sayed, the Democrat. Let's hear what Piker has told Axios today, comparing America and Al-Qaeda. Cut number two.
14: Do you think America, then, is worse than Al-Qaeda?
15: Pound for pound, as far as the number of deaths, yes, we have caused tremendous terror.
13: Okay, so you have the Democratic candidate, Henry, with his main surrogate saying that pound for pound, America is worse than Al-Qaeda. This is, of course, on top of a whole bunch of other statements that have been controversial up in that race. What do you make of the situation in Michigan right now? Who's got the advantage?
16: Yeah, the polling all points to El-Sayed having a 1, maybe 2-point advantage. That's certainly not insurmountable if it's true. And there's a lot of time for Mike Rogers to move that extra point or two or stuff. The fact is, El Sayed himself is extreme. He associates with extreme characters, particularly people like Piker, who are favorable, if not downright supportive, of Islamic terrorist groups like Al-Qaeda. And if the mainstream media is going to go running around

0: asking people on the right to disassociate themselves with, you know, fringe figures who are embarrassing. They should definitely continue to ask Hassan Piker and El Sayed what their relationship is, because it's clear it's much closer than most of these things that they excoriate the right about.
1: Yeah, El Sayed was all too happy to have Piker in during that primary, and there's sort lots of pictures of them together, lots of video with them together. Piker was invited to go to El Sayed's campaign events and make speeches, so he wanted his support. Now, when reporters ask him about Piker, El Sayed gets very upset, and he's even referring to him as, you know, a Twitch streamer from California. Do you think voters are going to buy that, that you had this guy all over your campaign during the primary, and now you're pretending like you don't know him? What's your view on that strategy?
0: It's really telling that El Sayed won't say, "I reject the extremism of Hassan Piker." It's, you know, the fact that he sidesteps it in the way he does suggests, and I think a reasonable voter could imply, that he actually agrees with many of these things, but finds it impolitic to admit it. You know, the thing is, Mike Rogers, in order to bring it home to the sort of voter whose minds are up in the air, needs to hammer on it. It can't be simply something that gets mentioned every so often on conservative media sites or in social media. It has to be the subject of really good, consistent ads with millions of dollars behind them to just tell people, do you want somebody who won't disavow somebody who thinks that America is worse than the entity that killed 2,800 people on 9/11? If they don't do that, then I think they're committing the biggest mistake in campaign history, at least in most recent times.
1: Elections analyst Henry Olson is our guest. Henry, I want to bring up one other state with you today, and that is Minnesota. We've got some fresh polling data out of Minnesota showing effectively a tied race. I'm looking at a survey here from September 14th and 15th showing Michelle Tafoya up over Flanagan by one. Another one showing Flanagan up by one. Here's one from the 9th through the 14th showing an even race, 42 to 42. The Republican here is Michelle Tafoya. The Lieutenant Governor Flanagan is the Democrat. And not a lot of folks are talking about Minnesota. It's thought of as a blue state. There's also some polling showing a Republican ahead of the Attorney General there, Keith Ellison. Is something going on for the Republicans in Minnesota, in your opinion?
0: Yeah, I mean, it's clear that there's a lot of people who would normally vote for the Democrats who are really concerned or wondering, do I want to vote for these Democrats? You know, that Peggy Flanagan is a very progressive, not DSA, but DSA adjacent lieutenant governor. She's clearly, because she was lieutenant governor to Governor Walz, implicated in some way in the fraud scandal. And Michelle Tafoya, many people probably say, what, you mean the NFL's Monday Night Football woman is running for Senate? Yes, she is. And the fact is,
1: they like her.
0: She's a very principled person, but she's great on television. She's not your typical MAGA conservative. So her signs and her symbols are purple, which I think was brilliant on her consultant's part.
1: Yeah, Henry Olson, thanks for your expertise. We'll have you back in a few days as we track the midterms. We take a break. More news after this.
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6: Ronald Reagan understood that freedom sometimes requires more than quiet diplomacy. It requires moral clarity. On June 12, 1987, standing before the Brandenburg Gate in a divided Berlin, Reagan issued a direct challenge to Soviet leader Mikhail Gorbachev. Mr. Gorbachev, tear down this wall. The Berlin Wall was more than concrete and barbed wire. It represented a system that restricted movement, divided families, and denied millions the freedoms Americans often take for granted. Reagan refused to treat that division as permanent. He understood that free nations must be willing to identify the difference between liberty and oppression, and have the courage to say so. 2 years later, the Berlin Wall fell. Freedom survives when people refuse to accept tyranny as inevitable. So when freedom is challenged today, will we have the courage to defend it with the same clarity?
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9: Breaking news this hour at Town Hall. I'm Bob Agnew in Washington. Federal agents say they stopped a major terrorist plot near Pittsburgh.
10: The FBI has charged 21-year-old Jonathan Kramer with receiving a firearm and ammunition for an alleged ISIS-inspired attack near Pittsburgh. Agents arrested Kramer outside a Cranberry Township hotel. A witness said Kramer declared, "Today is the day." Prosecutors want Kramer held without bond. Officials call it the second alleged ISIS-inspired plot by a U.S. citizen in a month. Willie Nelson, Washington.
9: Three people were charged by federal authorities on Wednesday with stealing $12 million in federal and state homelessness aid dollars to buy real estate, go on luxury trips, and buy vintage vehicles.
11: The president's made it clear that we're not tolerating fraud. It's something that's sort of been allowed to happen for a long time. And when you exploit programs that are intended to help the most vulnerable, in this case the homeless, we're going to come after you. We're going to come after you hard. And we're not just going to go after the fraudsters, but we're going to go after the people that enable the fraudsters.
9: That's First Assistant U.S. Attorney Bill Asile. It's the second such arrest of people on federal fraud charges in Southern California this week. China is chipping away at the U.S. lead in the race for AI dominance.
12: Chinese tech giant Huawei has launched new chip technologies that pose a challenge to Western AI leaders like NVIDIA. The releases underscore a shrinking gap between China and the U.S. in artificial intelligence. Huawei's latest entry is a faster successor to the model it launched just months ago, and the company acknowledges it is releasing new chips on an accelerated schedule. Rich Thomason reporting.
9: President Trump is blasting the Federal Reserve Board for its decision to hike its key interest rate. From the president's pro-growth perspective, higher borrowing costs can restrain economic growth and make major purchases less affordable for both families and companies. From the Fed's perspective, those same higher rates help to cool inflation and support long-term stability. More at
13: Central Florida's No Woke Zone. The Answer.
14: The following program is paid for by the American Center for Law and Justice. This program was pre-recorded to air at this time.
15: After our show yesterday, the New York Times rushes to delete their report.
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15: You may remember yesterday, by the way, it's Logan Sekula, Will Haynes in the studio. You may remember yesterday we did the first half of the show in the New York Times about their report over in Israel. One of their senior journalists was there saying, you know what, still, after 3 years. Something doesn't seem right to these Israelis. They still seem to think they were the victims of the October 7th attack that killed 1,200 of their people and kidnapped 250 and led to a lot of war that led beyond that. Again, of course, those weren't military people. Those were people at a music festival, people in their local communities. That grotesque sentence, that sentence that really did not only just state and imply that Israelis still think, and how dare they, still think that they are the victims of October 7th. Well, you know what? We made quite a stink about it yesterday. We spent a good portion of the show talking about this. And we said we doubted, actually, we would hear from the New York Times, that the New York Times probably not do anything about this. They'll just let it slip by. But you know what? It must have gotten to the right people. Because later yesterday, in the evening, the New York Times made an adjustment to their article, Will.
8: That's right. So if you remember, specifically it said, but the Israelis still believe, largely, that they are the victims of October 7th. That is the original post that was in that article. Well, they updated it with an editor's note, September 16th. So 2 days after this article went up.
15: 2 days after the article went up, by the way, but only hours after we did our show.
8: Right. They have this editor's note. Because of an editing error, an earlier version of this article included a statement that was intended to convey Israelis' perception of the government's military response to the October 7th terror attack in relation to the attacks, but inadvertently suggested that Israelis' experience as terror victims was a matter of perception. It has been removed from the article. So not just a note clarifying, but actually removing the sentence from the article.
15: I have to applaud for a moment. We gave him a lot of grief yesterday. Rightfully so. And someone in that newsroom agreed with us. And I have to give them a bit of applause here and say, you know what? Because you could have just made an adjustment to that sentence. You could have just quickly made a, hey, new version of the article is up. Or just let it slide by. Because you know what? We can, you know, make a stink. A lot of people can. That doesn't necessarily mean the New York Times is going to listen. So I have to say thank you to whoever it is on staff of the New York Times that put out this statement, even though I doubt it was inadvertently. I will say that's probably being very light on that word. But the fact that they admitted that it said in there that this was the fact that how dare Israelis essentially consider themselves the victims of October 7th. The fact they even said it in pretty clear English, borderline apologizing. Can we put that statement back up again? The statement from the New York Times? Let's get it up if we could get it back up there. Again, the last sentence of that, you know, that says, no, this was the original. I meant the new one that we had up there. Yeah, there it is. Because of an editing error, an earlier version of this article, including a statement, was intended to convey. Let's skip that. It inadvertently suggested that Israelis' experience as terror victims was a matter of perception. It has been removed from the article. Good on you, editors of the New York Times. I don't say that a lot, but I will say there are moments where this audience shows up and answers the call, and you did it, and we got a response from, you know, the only news that's fit to print. Well,
8: if it's all the news. It's not the only news that's fit to print.
15: Oh, sorry. Sorry.
8: You said it wrong.
15: Well,
8: democracy dies in the darkness.
15: One of us is a subscriber. One of us used to pay for the games only. That being said, phone lines are open for you at 1-800-684-3110. We're not going to spend the whole hour on this, but there is a lot to cover in this, including some news from our friend Hassan Piker. We're going to discuss that coming up. Phone lines are open for you, like I said, 1-800-684-3110. Thank you to all of you who made an earthquake of noise after this show. The New York Times had to respond. We'll be right back.
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15: Welcome back to Seculo. My brother Jordan Seculo joining us in studio now. Let's reset a bit of what happened. Yesterday we came on the show, we talked to you about the New York Times report. It was covering a new documentary that was out of the Venice Film Festival about Gaza called Naza, of course, talking about the situation from a point of view that surely paints Israel as the villain in this story. However, the New York Times, they were talking about it, and in this report from one of their senior reporters from the Middle East, from Jerusalem, who was stationed there, said, hey, in pretty much the exact quote, and I think we can pull it up here, that quote that originally it said that Israelis in general largely still consider themselves the victims of October 7th. That's the quote. But Israelis still largely view themselves as the victims of October 7th. We made a stink about this because, of course, they do. You can have a disagreement, by the way, at the Israeli response to October 7th and still see that the victims of October 7th, and as an isolated incident, was, of course, the Israeli people, as 1,200 people were murdered. Innocent civilians were murdered. And, of course, you had hundreds more kidnapped and captured and held as hostages. Nobody disputes that part of it. You can dispute what came before, you can dispute the response, but you can't dispute the fact that October 7th, again, was what was considered the Israeli 9/11. I mean, this is something where thousands of people, and the reverberation around the world that happened from it. But of course, we know nearly 3 years later how history has changed, how perception has changed. But we came on here, we made a stink about it. Some others made a stink about it. You all, the listener, the viewer, went on your social media channels. You shared that you found this to be disgusting and vile and inappropriate. And look, for the New York Times, a lot of times you don't feel like you're going to, maybe you're talking up against a brick wall. But we made noise. And this is why it's important to make noise. Because the New York Times had to respond. And the simplest explanation of this is they took the sentence and deleted it from the article and put out a statement. That is a victory, folks. Even if they want to caveat it in some word salad post that they're responding to, this is a victory for those of us that stand up for truth in journalism.
22: Well, and once again, when we talk about what's the solution, how do you combat bad speech? It's with more speech. It's pointing out the bad speech. This isn't censorship. This isn't some sort of canceling the New York Times. What this is pointing out the errors and them having to respond because it's so obvious. You know what it also, it vindicates what we said yesterday of the arbitrariness of putting the sentence in. Like, you didn't have to say, but Israelis largely view themselves, because that's a given when it comes to the massive terror attack that happened on them on October 7th. So there, even they didn't have to change the sentence. They just deleted it and the story stood as it was. It shows that it was a biased sentence, that it was never supposed to exist in real journalism and news. And this was their response. Editor's note, September 16th, which, by the way, the article, which probably not a ton of people were going to go read, had been up for 2 days. So it was after the outcry of a couple days later that they did take action. And they said this, because of an editing error already there, the editing that, yeah, we should have taken this out.
15: The editing probably was no one read it before it went up.
22: An earlier version of this article included a statement that was intended to convey Israelis' perception of the government's military response to the October 7th terror attack in retaliation to the attacks. Word salad. That sentence there means nothing.
15: They could delete that sentence.
22: Yeah, that one also. Editing error, editors.
15: Yeah.
22: But inadvertently suggested that Israelis' experience as terror victims was a matter of perception. That's the one you need. It has been removed from the article. It shows everything that we said yesterday, Jordan, about this is ridiculous. This is disgusting.
15: Yeah.
22: This is, imagine if they said in an article about the war in Afghanistan, said, but Americans still largely consider themselves the victims of 9/11. That's the equivalent here. It is, you have to celebrate the wins when you get them in institutions like the New York Times.
23: You do, and the fact that the New York Times admitted it was a terror attack on Israelis.
15: Yep.
23: And when you are attacked by terrorists, what does the international community okay with when you respond? And for the most part, the U.S. has set the precedent that when you are attacked by terrorists, you have every right to go in and kill every single person, destroy every single piece of infrastructure you need,
1: a declaration of war.
23: So that that terrorist group is never operable again and never harms one of your citizens again. And Israel hasn't even done that in the Gaza Strip. If you look at, again, what the United States has done in these multi-long efforts that still existed, in, even in the post-Bin Laden world, to take out terror groups that threaten the United States of America. And we have understood as a world that when a terrorist attack, you can respond, and you don't have to respond proportionally. What, would you like Israel to go in, kidnap a few hundred Palestinians, rape a few Palestinians, put it on camera, and then kill 1,000? And then say, okay, eye for an eye? That's not how the world works. When you're a terrorist and when you engage and when you elect a terrorist regime to run your territory, you will die like most terrorists, ultimately at the hands of a stronger party, which is what is still going on in that conflict, which doesn't get as much news. It's the same message to the Iranian terrorists,
1: right,
23: and the Iranian people. If you don't ultimately stand up, what will your government look like in 20 years? Probably not a place your children are going to want to live.
1: Right, and I think that's...
23: If they're even alive at that
1: point. That is one of the big notes we need to take from this, is that just because, clearly, the media has decided which side is good and which side is bad here, you still can't change history. You still can't go back. Even if... Oh, right. You have a point of view that says Israel is doing too much.
23: They do this attack, not that attack.
1: But you can't take a terrorist attack and then decide, oh, because of 3 years later,
23: yeah, I mean,
1: the narrative changes.
23: Ask them, if they did exactly what Hamas did, whose side would they be on?
1: Right.
23: Because they can be on Hamas's side. So they're okay with raping and killing women on camera. They're okay with killing children, parents in front of them, killing them. Bodies being destroyed, giving dead bodies back, playing like they're going to be turned alive, those who were kidnapped. Would the world say, okay, you know what, let's celebrate Israel in this struggle, free the Israelis? You know, would we, is that who would be on stage at concerts and in these mass rallies in London and all over the country? Would Antifa endorse Israel because they said, you know what, we're just going to do exactly to the Gazans what they did to us? So we'll kill just as many people, we'll kidnap just as many, and we'll kill just as many that were kidnapped. We'll put some videos up of us doing it and worse things, and then we'll turn some over if you make concessions to us. Then what does the world say? I mean, is that how they'd like us to start conducting military actions?
22: Well, and once again, when they use these faux terms of proportional response, that's the very question you're asking. Is that what they look for when they say proportional, meaning...
23: There's nothing proportional
22: exactly
23: response to a terrorist attack.
22: And once
23: the only
22: again...
23: proportional response is you have to kill the terrorist. And the terrorists, they hide behind women and children and in hospitals. We know this. I don't know why the world won't accept that as just a fact that terrorists are bad people. Don't wave their flags. It doesn't mean that you have to agree with the other side 100%. It means don't jump in bed with terrorists who ultimately would make you, if you're part of that LGBTQ community, the next enemy. I mean, these leftists just don't understand who they are dealing with. And unless you've been in that part of the world, you'll never understand. And yes, they will take your support now, and they will cut your head off next year.
22: Well, and that's exactly what we even talked about yesterday, is that it's not even as ridiculous as the statement is. It reveals all the bias, but it also, the New York Times has created a framework. The New York Times, as well as the people on the left that have been marching around saying to the river, to the sea, and things of that nature, and the protest on campus, they've created an environment where violence against Jews has become normalized and okay. Yeah. And you've seen the spike in the hate crimes against specific people. And it really does stem from creating these narratives by using old tropes of saying, look, the Israelis see themselves as the victims. You almost, it's comical, if it weren't so serious, how much they fall into the traps of history that we have seen over and over and over again. The way that people decide, you know what we're going to do? We're going to blame the Jews again and make them say, oh, they just are seeing themselves as the victims. They fall into these traps over and over, and they make it seem like culturally it's okay for people to go even further. They were caught here. It was called out. They had to correct. And I also think it's interesting. We had a fun time yesterday morning trying to gift the article to each other, because I am the account holder, as you mentioned.
1: Yes, the subscriber.
22: I'm having to send the gift article to everybody because, you know, they've got their paywall. They made their corrected article that they put out open to everyone. They personally gifted it to the world to show how good they are, pat themselves on the back, that they corrected this because of their editing error.
1: Yeah, I want to hear from you now, though. We have a few lines open from you at 1-800-684-3110. And look, you know that this has been a part of our fight here at the ACLJ for a number of years, decades at this point. 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This is a really interesting fight. Maybe get yourself a little bit engaged with it. Understand what we're going to talk about even before we get to it a little bit later on the show. Again, that's at aclj.org/sign. 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We'll be right back with more on Seculo. Don't go anywhere. Just a moment.
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1: Welcome back to Seculo. I do want to hear from you at 1-800-684-3110. If you're on hold, stay on hold. We'll get to you. I do want to pivot just a little bit here and talk a little about the ACLJ work. This is a story that made a lot of news, and you may find yourself having a lot of questions about it. And the ACLJ has decided to get involved as well. I'm going to let Will kind of set up the origin of this story and then how you can get involved. Again, I encouraged you to go sign a petition and said, go get yourself educated. Because, look, this is a heavy topic. I will say, if you're listening to small children, we've already talked about some pretty hardcore topics already today. So you may have already changed the channel. But this one is just one that's very nuanced and is we got to really think about it. But, of course, it involves the fight for life.
22: That's right. This involves an individual, a nurse from Alaska, that agreed to be a surrogate for a California family that was going to carry their child. And during that course of that pregnancy, there was a diagnosis for a heart syndrome that could have been possible as they do tests and things through the normal course of that. The parents in this situation, those that had contracted with this surrogate, then were pointing to provisions in the surrogacy agreement that if there were severe fetal abnormalities, they asked this this individual to abort the child, to end the pregnancy. And she bravely refused and said that she believed that the child deserved to live, to move forward. And now there is a dispute that is headed towards the Supreme Court over this entire situation. They were trying to get essentially damages from the nurse for violating their agreement. It's a very complex story, but at the heart of it, it's the work that we do here, and that is standing up for the unborn, and that's why we're engaging this, Jordan.
23: Right, and I mean, there's jurisdictional issue here about should it be in Alaska, should it be in California courts. So that's why it's on emergency appeal to the Supreme Court. But what is really at stake here is this. You might hear the word contract in the United States of America and think, well, if you make a contract with someone, it's all good. Yeah. You cannot contract things that are illegal. You also, there's you can't do it when someone is under duress, including financial duress. So there's a lot of things you can argue to say, you know, I signed these provisions. I didn't understand what I was even signing. I didn't have the correct information. I was under duress and pressure that there was no issues to deal with here, and that would never really happen. Again, I add a fourth point, which in many states, if you walk down the street and shot a pregnant woman and she died as well as the child growing inside of her, you are charged with a double murder. Now, I know in the United States, where we have states that do allow abortion, we have laws on the books that make no sense. Because on the one hand, the murderer gets charged with a double murder, but the abortionist in a state where abortion is legal does not get charged with a murder at all. In fact, it's legal. So in the same situation, you know, inside the womb. So in this case, can you contract murder? Can you contract the taking of life? Is that something that you can then force someone to go and have to follow inside a contract? Or is that something that, again, a contract should not be able to force? And at issue here is there jurisdiction? It's a reminder for everyone in the United States. When you sign contracts that involve lives, involve children,
22: medical.
23: You don't just do that on your own. And in fact, that's why I bring up that duress argument as well. But here, I think what's at stake is in the future of this is to make sure in the United States that it's clear that if these provisions are allowed, so that those out there maybe considering being a surrogate know that at any point in time, and under U.S. law, they can tell you have to go have an abortion and get rid of this life that you've been growing. Or we're going to say, no, that's fine. This is a treatable illness. This was not a life-threatening illness that was found. And, you know, but a lot of these tests, they think. But this was something that could have been treatable for their whole life, totally normal life. So not a serious medical complication at all. And yet still, these parents said, abort or we come after you.
1: Yeah, and that's what's happening, and that's the precedent that's going to be stated. Because right now, the baby has been born. I want to make sure that's clear.
23: Correct. Right. But there's disputes there, too.
1: There's disputes of who has custody and all of that. So what this is going to do is this at least will, because these are very complicated and very 21st century, if you will, rules that need to be set, this will at least have, like Jordan said, ruling potentially from the Supreme Court of the United States that says this is what has to happen.
22: Well, and once again, as we even said, it's not just one issue at stake here. There's jurisdictional issues, custody issues, contractual issues. All of those are being kind of laid bare here. We are engaging at the ACLJ by filing a brief. We filed it this week, this Tuesday, actually, at the Supreme Court. This is what we think is very important work. It is pro-life work. But it is one of those things that you can go read the article up at ACLJ.org. It's titled, She Said No to Abortion, ACLJ Files Emergency Supreme Court Brief in Surrogacy Case.
1: And you can get involved.
22: Right, exactly. These are issues that are very complex. And that's one of the reasons why it's amazing that we have such great attorneys here that are able to look at this and be like, this is the way we need to engage this. This is the way that this topic needs to be addressed. And you are helping that by signing petitions, by supporting the work, by donating. All of that goes towards things like this.
1: I want to take a quick call. Let's go to Bill in Wyoming. Bill, go ahead.
6: Yeah, thanks for taking my call. Could you help me get take care of my confusion? Because I see signs and hear these women say, hands off my body, stay away from my body. Now, I'm talking about when this gal was carrying the baby. And yet, this is happening. And where are the women's groups and all this kind of deal, you know? Right. Could you help me with that confusion?
1: Of course. There's hypocrisy always in the fight for life. It feels like it is something that we have to deal with all the time. When you actually get down to what it is, because it never and rarely is a fight for life. It's a fight for abortion. But let's you know, take this moment to realize that we live in a very, very complicated society where you can have a contract that says you can end a life in some states and not in another. Okay, well, what does that look like? How does it play out? We know morally where we stand on this issue, of course. But there is always going to be a difference between the morality of which we believe in and the law of the land.
22: Well, and once again, as Bill's saying, my body, my choice is the mantra. In this one, that is completely broken because it's more like your body, our choice is the way that they were trying to make this play out. And in this entire discussion, the surrogate who was carrying the child was thinking of the life of the child and wanting to maintain that, wanting to save that. The child has been born, had surgery immediately for that heart defect. And then it is always remarkable then also when the parents are like, okay, well, now we want custody as well. So there's so many issues, but it's complex. It's not something that you driving down the road are probably like, you know, I wonder about the complexities of contract law when it comes to surrogacy, if there's a birth defect.
1: Right, setting new standards.
22: But these are important, Jordan. We have to engage these type of issues.
23: Yeah, I mean, surrogacy itself can be very controversial, and we know it is to a lot of our listeners. So that issue alone is controversial. But this then gets into that next level of controversial, which is, what are you going to be allowed to contract if we are going to allow surrogacy to move forward in our country and the world? Can you contract that a surrogate has to terminate the life that her body is growing at any point? And is that a good contract? Is that or is it void? Is that a contract that you can't contract to do illegal things? That's not that contract. You can't just contract anything you want. They get thrown out. So that is also part of the argument here, which we hope is made loud and clear ultimately as these kind of cases progress.
1: Yeah, we're going to continue this conversation, of course, go back to sort of the fight against anti-Semitism that seems like a daily topic here. Phone lines are open for you. 1-800-684-3110. 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
11: 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This is Seculo. And now your host, Logan Sekulow.
1: Welcome back to Sekulow. We got a lot of topics going on right now, and phone lines are open for you at 1-800-684-3110. Will Haynes in studio, Jordan Sekulow in studio. We're going to be taking your calls and comments throughout this next half hour. Again, we just talked about the ACLJ's work and that really complicated issue where a surrogate was asked to abort her child, or their child, that she was contractually, at this point, contractually said that she would need to abort the child. She didn't want to do it, felt like it was wrong. Went to another state. Whole fight ensued. There's a lot to go and talk about this. And the ACLJ is getting involved. So we can talk about that if you want to call in at ACLJ.org or 1-800-684-3110. We also talked, remember, yesterday's show, we opened with about a half an hour talking about the New York Times and how they were saying, how dare the Israelis still think they are the victims of October 7th? Largely, they still believe that. Well, you know what? We made enough stink about that in that sentence that the New York Times answered back, deleted the sentence, and offered, you know, a word salad apology, but honestly, more of a word salad admission of guilt. So there are times where you, the viewer of this show, can make a big stink and get the response that you need. So I want to say thank you to all of you. And then honestly, thank you to whoever that editor is in the New York Times that made this decision. Now, would I have loved maybe a bit more specific of a response, a little bit more of taking the blame fully? Yeah, sure. But you know what? A win is a win, and I think this is a win. You know, there are moments that have been happening in this fight against anti-Semitism, whether what's happened with McLemore, whether it's what's happened here at the New York Times, where now, it's not that the tide is turning, but at least there is enough on the other side, on our side, at least right now, to push back and get some answers.
22: Well, and once again, we talked about this yesterday also. We had a caller that was bringing up the fact that the woke right, as people like to call it sometimes, the influencer class that has become so anti-Semitic has embraced this anti-Israel, anti-Jewish language, peddling in a lot of the bad tropes of antiquity. Right. And even yesterday, you brought up Macklemore. This was Tucker Carlson's broadcast, his podcast yesterday. Here's the title: Tucker on Macklemore's cancellation and the so-called conservatives championing censorship. And then the description is: Macklemore says he loves Jewish people but opposes genocide. Fox News and Bob Kraft call him an anti-Semite. This is the party we elected to fight cancel culture. I think there's a very big difference between calling out speech, as we've seen, or someone saying, I don't necessarily want that in my venue, and cancel culture making something persona non grata. If anything, Macklemore is more popular because of this
1: 100%.
22: Cancel culture than he's ever been.
23: No, I mean, and let's be honest about speech here. You again, you have freedom of speech in the United States of America, but you also have to deal with the consequences of the speech that you say. I mean, it doesn't mean that freedom of speech doesn't mean there won't be any consequences to what you say. That even if you believe in a robust, there is no such thing as hate speech, you can say whatever you want, that doesn't mean that there's no financial consequences. There might not be legal consequences in the sense that you're not going to be put in jail by the government.
22: Should you? Yeah, the freedom of speech says Congress shall make no law.
23: Can private industries and companies say, we don't want to do business with you because of the speech that you are engaging in at our venues,
1: yeah,
23: or even as you are heading to our venues? That's not about Macklemore's freedom of speech. It's about whether or not a venue has the right to choose on its own the kind of people it wants to have at that venue and the messages that it's okay or not okay with having. It wasn't even Ed Sheeran doing it. You know, it was these venues saying, we're not going to do this.
1: Put the money behind it.
23: This is not what we're okay with. And look, again,
1: Macklemore called out Robert Kraft, said, I'm donating all of my $1 million that I made from this tour, which good for Macklemore, made $1 million on that tour. And I'm going to donate it all. I think he was donating it to UNRWA, but to Palestinian relief. Robert Kraft said, fine, I'm going to do $2 million. Ed Sheeran said, I'll do it too. You know why? Because it was never about humanitarian relief.
22: Right. Right.
1: And that's what they're showing in this right now. So, you know, good on all of them for standing up for this, but it is at least a glimmer of hope. Phone lines are open for you at 1-800-684-3110. 1-800-684-3110 to have your voice heard on the air. We'll be right back with more on Seculo.
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10: Ronald Reagan understood that freedom sometimes requires more than quiet diplomacy. It requires moral clarity. On June 12, 1987, standing before the Brandenburg Gate in a divided Berlin, Reagan issued a direct challenge to Soviet leader Mikhail Gorbachev. Mr. Gorbachev, tear down this wall. The Berlin Wall was more than concrete and barbed wire. It represented a system that restricted movement, divided families, and denied millions the freedoms Americans often take for granted. Reagan refused to treat that division as permanent. He understood that free nations must be willing to identify the difference between liberty and oppression, and have the courage to say so. 2 years later, the Berlin Wall fell. Freedom survives when people refuse to accept tyranny as inevitable. So when freedom is challenged today, will we have the courage to defend it with the same clarity?
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1: Welcome back to Seculo. We do have some phone lines open at 1-800-684-3110. 1-800-684-3110. Will, you want to hold these calls? You want to take the calls?
22: Let's hold them for a minute. 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
1: Alex's been holding for a long time.
22: Yeah.
1: It's a totally different subject. But, you know, before we get to the next subject, sure, maybe we could take his. You've been holding for like 40 minutes. 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
0: guys, thank you for being there. Prayers for the lady in Alaska that did the right thing and gave birth to the baby. I'm sure that she's probably contemplating keeping the baby. Second, Israel will never act like terrorists. They were the victims. They will act covertly to protect themselves. And for a great example to take out terrorists, let's look back at what they did with the cell phone incident.
1: Yeah.
0: How they turned the cell phones into bombs. Hats off to Israel and taking out terrorists and not taking out innocent people. Now, thirdly, why I called is we're all hurting in this country. Yep. Families are hurting in this country in relation to gasoline and diesel fuel. I'm a truck driver. At one time, I owned my own truck, and it had a capacity of 300 gallons. That would be a $2,100 fill-up in today's prices, if not more. I firmly believe that Donald Trump, I'll vote for him 100 times over, but I think that he could, using tariffs as a valuable tool for domestic, taking our domestic product and trading it. And I think because we're on the global trade market, and I hear this all day long, that it's because of the global trade market. You hear it on Fox News all day long. Okay, what they're going to make off the global trade market, tell Trump, okay, $1,000 a barrel for every gallon, every barrel that you trade on the global market. Stop hurting the American people. When you stop hurting the American people, we'll take the tariff off.
22: So, Alex, one. Thank you for your work as a truck driver. We even talked recently. We've had a couple of broadcasts. Jordan and I were talking about the issues where some of the states have been issuing the CDLs and all the investigations that are going in from the federal government trying to crack down on that. But we always mention you're the backbone of this country. But I think it's a very interesting take on that. And one, I think there are things that are helping, such as even what we saw, the big move with the Venezuelan oil, that will help with supply issues in the short term. The president can't tariff domestic producers. The tariff would be effectively a tax on the incoming goods. So the fact that our goods would be domestic, that would just be a tax on oil production. That would have to go through Congress. So the president couldn't unilaterally levy a tax on the oil producers domestically if they were to sell that. But once again, that goes to your point of, yes, our oil producers are on a free market. It isn't exclusively for the United States when they produce. So if they can sell it other places, they're going to. But we are mostly in this country energy independent. That has been a shift since the president. But it is really hard to just say to a private company, we're shutting you down. You can only produce for the United States.
23: Yeah, I would say this, too. The Suez Canal, which a lot of people have talked about, the Strait of Hormuz, Suez, and all this. If you combine that region, it's only about 20% of what we consume when it comes to gas and power is for the Western world. The United States is through there. So that's not really the reason why the prices are up, because of instability in the world and in the markets. For instance, the Saudis getting some of their oil facilities and refinement facilities getting hit. That scares the market, so the prices go up. But I filled up my wife's SUV. We have two SUVs. And within just about 3 days difference, same gas station, and we have about the same size gas tank, it was $7 or $8 more. I mean, I think to fill it hit about $108. And this is in Middle Tennessee, which where we don't have high gas tax prices, and usually gas prices are fairly low. And I will tell you, it doesn't matter how much you make. When you go over that 100 mark, and it's not just like 101, when it's like 108, you start imagining 125 and 130.
1: I was in California last week.
22: A 300-gallon tank, $2,100, it's a lot of money.
23: So many of us that live in kind of the urban, suburban areas that rely on those delivery services, I think Postmates and Instacart have been to my house probably 3 or 4 times in the last day and a half, and twice today, I know. And, for them, I always am making sure to add more tip now, because even if they're only driving 5 or 6 miles to a place and 5 or 6 miles to your place, that's another $5 out of their pocket in just gas money.
1: Yeah,
23: and so, I'm glad that those companies still exist, but because we've gotten so reliant on them. But you could imagine a time where that becomes unsustainable. I mean, and that's why you've seen so many pull their resources trying to do the electric car thing with the Tesla 3 when it came out as a lower cost option.
1: Yeah.
23: But again, then I just want to remind people, they try to blame the price on the conflict. It's not the Strait of Hormuz. It's not the reason why U.S. gas. It's the international market itself, the response to instability. The oil market doesn't like instability. And when I'm talking about that, it's governments like Venezuela's. It's like Iran, and there's kind of instability there, and who's, are they going to close the strait one day? And then there's, of course, actual conflicts that go on. With Iran, it's still going on. You've got multi-party conflicts, and you still have got, of course, issues with not just Israel, but the entire Middle East. And then, of course, you go into the Asian world as well, these mega producers. But again, for the United States, I think there is more the U.S. can do. A lot of this, I believe, you'll start seeing. I think, like, the rate hike, I think this goes to that, too. Right. I don't know if you guys talked about it yesterday. Mm-hmm. The rate hike was a political move, 100% to hurt Republicans going into the election. There was no reason to raise it that other 0.25% when all the reports were it was going to stay the same or maybe go down. And they actually decided to hike it up a little more just to put a little more pain in people so they can try to make an argument that the Trump administration doesn't care about your economy.
1: How is that decision being made?
2: Well, that's the Federal Reserve.
1: I know
2: that's a
1: big question, but I'm talking about, like, if it is politically motivated.
2: Well, and to that point as well, the Federal Reserve raised it a little bit. It's the first time in 3 years. And a lot of that has to do with the Federal Reserve said we see inflation has not come down to the level that we would like it to. But President Trump did also, because this is his new chairman that he installed, this is his first move as chairman. President Trump said he did back up the decision of the Federal Reserve in that, but we know that the Federal Reserve is, that's a whole different can of worms we can open up, and I could talk for hours about the central banking in the setting of interest rates. But at the same time, and to Jordan's point, there are things that are momentary inflation or for this year inflation that aren't necessarily baked in economically when it comes to things like, okay, the price of oil being elevated because of conflict and uncertainty, and that trickling down causing prices across the board.
1: Just the uncertainty.
2: Right. So does the interest rate raising, which is done to fight inflation, to try and push it down, is that even a necessary tool? That is a lot of the commentary when they're saying, if and when the conflict is over, this can reset. Do you even need the central bank to step in here? So, I mean, it's a very heady topic.
1: That's why we have a finance degree person.
2: That we didn't know we were going to swerve there today.
1: You know what? Sometimes things happen. We do have some phone lines open for you. I can do that part. I can read numbers. 1-800-684-3110. I memorized that number.
2: There you go.
1: The phone lines are open for you. You got three lines open. Three of you are on hold right now. I'm going to get to all three of you in the next segment. Last segment of the day, if you want to call in, this is a good time to do it. Look, there's some on our side, some on the opposite side. Let's chat it out. 1-800-684-3110. That being said, the ACLJ, this show only survives on your support. Remember, if you're in a local radio market, maybe you hear ads, you're like, well, they're getting funded by the local car dealer, whoever it may be. That's not how this works. A lot of times we are actually paying to be on those stations. A lot of times we do that, by the way. So there's no one above us telling us what we can and can't say. Okay, obviously there are legal things you can and can't say on terrestrial radio. But in terms of no one's directing this content, our team is putting this together each and every day. Because we believe in an independent broadcast. So, again, that ad doesn't go to get an ad on YouTube. I will be honest. It is a drop in the bucket of the budget that has to, be allocated to support this broadcast. Not alone, obviously, our legal work and everything that happens here. All of it is because you support financially. You can sign a petition. That's a great way to do it for free. 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Nothing is behind a paywall. And that is only because people like you support. But even if you can't support right now financially, there's easy ways to get involved. Subscribing on YouTube, liking, sharing, all of that. And so let's say you're right now watching on YouTube. You've never seen us before. Subscribe. Maybe you have and you just haven't hit that button. That's a good way to do it. If you've already done it, hit the thumbs up. Throw a comment in. That's just encouraging you, the people that are watching on YouTube. Do the same on whatever platform you're watching. Or maybe you're just listening. Get involved. 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Sign a petition. Again, there's so many ways and so much incredible content that our team puts together. 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As I always say, we have some of these experts. We got a lawyer here. We got a financial expert. You got me. Like I said, I know numbers. And we got three lines open because your voice is just as important. 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We'll be right back. Last segment of the day coming up on Seculo.
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5: 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I am not an attorney. I've never wanted to be an attorney, and the truth is I really don't even like attorneys. If I sound like an attorney, I'll probably...

0: 252.
1: This We the People Minute with Christopher Hart of the American Adversaries is brought to you by Always Armed. 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
2: 25 years after the 9/11 attacks in New York, Washington, and Shanksville, and 14 years after Benghazi, the assault on the United States by those behind those attacks has only intensified. Only now it's not so much a military assault as it's a political one. The reason for this has been twofold. We are reluctant to condemn a hostile ideology cloaking itself as a religion. And Democrats have welcomed radical Muslims into their party and given them prominence. Because Islam doesn't seek to assimilate, but rather to subjugate, this is a recipe for disaster. The violent rhetoric coming from Muslim clerics in the United States is growing bolder and louder. If we the people don't hear them and heed them, we will be overcome by them. We can already see this happening in Europe, Dearborn, Michigan, and Paterson, New Jersey. We must be unrelenting in standing up to those among us seeking to destroy us. This is Christopher Hart with your Ants Orlando We the People Minute.
3: Hey, no apologies here. When you're right, you're right. The Answer.
4: Welcome back to Seculo. Time for you to give me a call. Last chance, 1-800-684-3110. I do want to hear from you. Look, we always try to go first to those who are also ACLJ champions, someone that gives on a monthly basis. Let's jump to Martin in North Carolina. Martin, go ahead. Thanks for being a champion.
5: You're welcome. Thank you, sirs. Jordan said it in about 25 years ago, Carolina Panther player shot his girlfriend who was pregnant. He got charged with double murder. So I don't know that there's a legal path, understanding or giving the way of when does life begin. We believe that life begins at conception. So if these people want to have the abortion with that lady in Alaska, they're essentially putting a contract out on that baby.
6: Right.
5: And how does that flow?
6: That's exactly what this case is going to hopefully determine for the future, right? Is that if surrogacy will continue around the world, we know that, and we know it's controversial, but it will continue, and contract law will continue. But, contract law, sometimes people think it's kind of boring. This is when it's very important and serious, because you might read through a contract and think, okay, well, abortion is legal in the place we're signing this, so we can put in a provision that says that if the parents here who are in charge of the decision-making process decide they want child to be aborted, they can do that. And it's like you said, Martin, in a sense, they have a kill order within this contract, a right to kill. I mean, they call it what? A right to terminate? It's the same.
4: I guess
6: the same language. And it is bizarre that we live in a legal system where you can be charged with a double murder if you shoot and kill someone who is, or kill someone who is pregnant. And yet that same woman earlier in the day could have gone and had an abortion. And not only is she completely protected, but so is the abortionist who committed the abortion.
4: And I guess it is the consequences of Roe being overturned in some ways and it going back to the states.
6: Yes.
4: So now we have new laws that have to be created.
6: Right. And also the interstate laws. So someone from Alaska, which has tighter abortion restrictions than a place like California. And then who does this child belong to when the parents of the surrogate parents who have won a $250,000, probably what the cost that they paid was somewhere around that. If they want the money back, but they don't want to, do they want to raise this child? I mean, do they not want to raise this? All those issues come into play. This child right now has two different names, based off what jurisdiction you're in.
4: This is a whole new world.
6: It's something, of course, what you pray ultimately is for this kid.
4: Yeah, for sure.
6: The kid gets to loving parents, whether it's any of these people involved in this or not, and they don't get stuck in a system, and they get the medical care that they need. Three medical procedures very soon. They've gotten one of them. The question is, would the actual parents who I think now have control,
4: biological,
6: move forward with the other two procedures?
4: Yeah, we'll find out. There was another call about this. I want to take it real quick before we move on. Cindy in Texas, go ahead.
7: Hey, how are y'all? I just heard a couple of days ago a lady talk about this very subject, and she said it in a way that I never thought about. She said, so many people, when you have a man who doesn't want to take care, doesn't want anything to do with their child, walks away, he's called a deadbeat dad, and everybody just trashes him. But a woman who doesn't want her child can just abort it, and it's accepted. It is such a double standard, and I don't understand how we got so far off the mark.
8: Well, I mean, I think, Cindy, even in culture, just a few weeks ago, there was that clip that resurfaced of Anne Hathaway on The View, where she said, abortion is another word for mercy. I mean, that is the entirety of what around the ACLJ.
4: They've been educated that way.
8: Right, we've called the abortion distortion factor. It's even in our law.

0: as we talk about the fact that there can be double homicide laws on the books, but for something that as soon as you call it reproductive health care is completely legal. And in many places, if we pointed out, they're celebrating up until the moment of birth. Yeah. In Massachusetts as of late.
1: And again, like I said, it's because they've been educated to believe one way about this and not actually take a logical, even scientific approach to what's happening. I want to shift again topics, go back to some of the issues. Let's go to Jan. Jan in Texas, go ahead.
2: Oh, hi. I just wanted to say that... Sorry, I had it on speaker. I just want to say that McLemore did not say one hateful thing in his speech. He was basically just saying, nobody has the right to go in and wipe out an entire area of people, including the animals. These poor people, they rode donkeys to work. They had dogs as pets. And there is no justification for pretending to be Amalek.
1: Jan,
2: that was specific to the Old Testament.
1: There's a lot I can go through that one. In Gaza, I don't know if you're riding donkeys to work here in Gaza. It's a pretty,
0: Gaza City was a metropolis.
1: It's a city. But beyond that, you have to also look at the historic person that's saying it. Okay, it'd be like if Roger Waters comes out right now and makes a statement. You go, yeah, because you've been saying it out loud for many years. Remember what Macklemore did just a few years ago? This is one of my very liberal friends. I'm not going to call him out by name. And someone said, Macklemore seems his heart. He's such a good person. He responded, well, remember when he wore an oversized nose, bold cut wig, and Hasidic looking beard while performing Thrish Up, and then said it just happened to gather all the pieces randomly? Then maybe I'd give him a pass. Remember, you have to also go in the context. Was there anything egregious about the speech? I don't know. Maybe you don't want to lead the crowd chanting things about Palestine. Maybe there are a lot of people who find this issue a bit more complicated, maybe in New York City when you're doing this. But again, it's not about his freedom of speech. He can say whatever he wants. But if the venues and the promoters and the other artists, who, by the way, are the ones selling the tickets with their name on the marquee, not you, they have every right to do whatever they want to do. And you know what? This is giving Macklemore a pretty big pop. I've not said the word Macklemore this much in my entire life, nor did I ever plan to. This is someone who thought Thrift Shop was a pretty good song.
0: And to that point as well, yes, he has the right to his opinion. And at his own shows, if he gets booked, he can continue to express those. It wasn't his show. He wasn't the headliner.
1: But as well.
3: There's also amulets for being used. There was a lot going on.
1: I appreciate your call.
0: This point, though, even to Jan's point, is that he's donating his $1 million. He's going to make a lot more than $1 million off this publicity bump. He's gotten earned media through this. And as someone who has, as you said, not just said, I don't like Israel and I think that they are committing genocide. He has actually gone as far as to wear costumes to mock a people group.
1: Yeah.
0: That's not okay.
1: Yeah. So thank you for your call. I do really appreciate your call. Honestly, thank you for holding and thank you for commenting. No one is, by the way, downplaying humanitarian issues in this. You have Macklemore, you have Robert Kraft, you have Ed Sheeran, all are donating. Or freedom of speech.
3: I think I've tried to explain over and over to you. You have freedom of speech, but there are consequences to your speech. That doesn't mean there's legal consequences in the sense that you will go to jail. That the state, that means the federal, state, or local government will put you in jail. But there are consequences to legal speech. And that can be cancellation of a tour because the speech that you're promoting is hurting their bottom line.
0: Well, and you know where there is a place where what you say could get you killed by the government that's elected?
3: Oh, yeah.
0: Gaza. That's a place that can happen.
1: It was a lot of the world. With that being said, hey, Michael, I'm sorry we weren't able to get to you today. I appreciate you calling in. Call in tomorrow and we'll get you up earlier on the show. That being said, this is it. I want you to be a part of the ACLJ team, be a part of the family. 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
13: Breaking news this hour at Town Hall. I'm Bob Agnew in Washington. The mayor of Los Angeles has stepped down for the homeless agency in her city, which is being closely scrutinized for mismanaging millions in taxpayer dollars.
14: Democrat Karen Bass is no longer on the governing board of the problem-riddled L.A. Homeless Services Authority Commission. Her office says because she's running for re-election in November, she will be appointing a new member to fill her spot. The agency under close scrutiny for how it has spent and mismanaged millions of taxpayer dollars, as the city has one of the worst homeless problems in the country. Laura Winters reporting.
13: A Texas congressman has just shut down a reporter on camera. Willie Nelson reports.
15: Republican Representative Brandon Gill of Texas refused to take questions from Al Jazeera after making the reporter name her outlet on camera. Gill laughed at her and told her to get lost. The question was about deaths in ICE custody. Republicans are holding it up as a line against a foreign-funded network grilling members on immigration. Willie Nelson, Washington.
13: Dramatic videos released show the moment two Minneapolis police officers were shot after racing to an upper floor of an apartment building in pursuit of a man who killed two people and wounded three others, including the mother of his child. The video is released by the city of Minneapolis, providing a more clear picture of how the man opened fire at the officers on September 2nd. Warming relations between the EU and Canada.
16: Canada's Prime Minister Mark Carney will address the European Parliament on Thursday. His expected speech comes after President Donald Trump suggested that allowing Canada to become an associate EU member could be a hostile act and threatened additional tariffs on Europe. Trump's tariffs, demands for economic concessions, and repeated talk of making Canada the 51st state have driven Ottawa closer to Europe. I'm Karen Shamas.
13: You'll find more on these stories at townhall.com.
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20: Stuck in traffic? We've got the answer.
23: Crash report at Colonial eastbound near Dean, westbound I-4. Slowdowns around Colonial and from Kirkman out towards Epcot Center Drive. Eastbound I-4. Slowdowns from 192 up towards the turnpike. Also going slow around the 408. Greenway southbound going slow coming out from the 408. Turnpike slow northbound into Osceola Parkway.
20: The Answer forecast.
23: We've got a chance of scattered rain, gusty breezes, and highs in the upper 80s. We get into the 70s around dusk. Rain wraps up by midnight as we hit lows in the mid-70s. Scattered rain tomorrow, heaviest in the afternoon, highs in the upper 80s. Heavier chances of rain this weekend and into next week, keeping those highs in the upper 80s. Your latest answer forecast. I'm Dave DeRica.
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25: Time of division and distrust, clarity matters more than ever. 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
26: Morning, glory, and evening, grace, America. I'm Hugh Hewitt. Quite a lot of news happening today. Let me start with the most recent headline from the Times of Israel. Iran is rapidly advancing the reconstruction of a nuclear facility that had previously been bombed by Israel, according to satellite images cited in a report Thursday, today, by the Institute for Science and International Security. The Washington-based institute said Iran has been rapidly moving forward with the reconstruction of the Talagan II facility, located at the Parchin military complex, about 20 miles southeast of Tehran. It was struck in October 2024. It's been struck again. They are busy building. So that puts some pressure on the Israeli government. Meanwhile, pressure is growing on Iran. Front page of the Wall Street Journal this morning. Iran's attempts to get around the Hormuz blockade are hitting a wall. This is a story, very well-reported story, by Benoit Falcone and Hamraz Bayan about how Iran is basically collapsing economically in real time. We can't see into it. We don't have reporters on the ground, so everything is kind of secondary. Hundreds of Iranian truck drivers are currently stuck at Iran's border with Pakistan, unable to sell their goods into Tehran's neighbor. They say they are facing worsening bureaucratic hurdles and costs, many caused by their own government. The same thing is happening at Iran's land borders with Turkey, Turkmenistan, and Afghanistan, dealing Tehran a self-inflicted blow and throttling trade through its few remaining economic release valves. Example, tons of stranded apricots have spoiled because of the delay. Lucrative cargoes of iron ore, cement, and bottled gas are stuck at entry points to Pakistan and Afghan. It goes on. A very long article. Iran doesn't know what to do. No doubt their bureaucracies are completely disabled, as their leadership was. On top of all of that comes President Trump speaking today on the record with Barack Ravid. We don't have a tape. Barack works for Axios, very well respected. He gets a lot of phone calls from President Trump. I assume they are on the record because Barack quotes the president, doesn't paraphrase him, doesn't say senior administration sources, doesn't use the lingo. It's a phone call. And Barack writes, "I have a big decision coming up," quoting Donald Trump. "Do I want to go in and annihilate them, the Iranian regime, or do I not? It's a big decision. Anything could happen with me," Trump told. President Trump is speculating out loud about whether or not he's going for the kill shot with Iran. To me, this is a question a civilian can't answer, but our military can, and if it's on the table, if it's indeed possible to crumple up the regime. Because they're now getting the Houthis to kill the Red Sea trade, and that's why oil's at 101. We're getting oil out through the Strait of Hormuz. Strait of Hormuz is open. But the oil markets are afraid of the Red Sea being closed by the Houthis on the orders of and armed with and equipped by the Iranian Revolutionary Guard Corps. So it's up to what the American military tells the president, but if he's got that option, I hope he takes it. Second big story of the day doesn't involve Iran. Well, it does kind of involve Iran. It involves the Middle East. It involves terrorism. It involves Hassan Piker and Abdul El-Sayed. Abdul El-Sayed's surrogate, his running mate, is Hassan Piker. Hassan Piker is the Twitch streamer who carried Abdul El-Sayed over the primary finish line in Michigan, beating Haley Stevens by less than 1% out of 1.5 million votes cast. And Hassan Piker went there and put his arms around him. Well, Hassan Piker sat down with Axios' Alex Thompson, and he had a couple of memorable exchanges. This one, cut number two.
0: You once said that America is the top dog in terrorism.
1: Yes.
0: Do you think America, then, is worse than Al-Qaeda?
1: Pound for pound, as far as the number of deaths, yes, we have caused tremendous terror all around the world. I think that that is not only terror that we are waging on regular civilians in nations in the periphery, but it's also having consequences on ourselves. It's having dramatic consequences on the home front. One clear example of this is what we did in Minab, right? There's no distinction between blowing up a school, triple tapping it with Tomahawk missiles. If you're killing 140 schoolgirls, that is an act of terror. This doesn't mean that all Americans are terrorists, but the reality of the matter is we have to create an environment of accountability to ensure things like that never happen again.
26: All right. I don't know the entire interview, but we got cut number two, Hassan Piker with Alex Thompson, cut number three.
0: It seems you care a lot more about how Israel treats Muslims than how China treats Muslims.
1: Yeah, because Israel is murdering not just Muslims, but Christians as well with my tax dollars. And that, I think, is unacceptable. It's the same principle behind America's global war on terror that is an abject failure that I oppose as well, that many Americans also oppose, as a matter of fact. Just like
0: so you wouldn't
1: Americans
0: be talking
1: oppose.
0: About it if Israel wasn't an ally?
1: Yeah, I would not be. I would not be as frustrated with the actions. Of course, I would still talk about it because it's a genocide. Mm-hmm. And there are, and I believe Amnesty International considers what China has done to the Uyghur Muslims to be a cultural genocide, if I'm not mistaken.
0: Mm-hmm.
1: And
0: do you agree
1: these
0: with that?
1: I do agree with that. There are different terms applied for different actions. I think what Israel is doing is an outright genocide.
0: Yes, but you think China is perpetuating a cultural genocide?
1: Here, I'll give you another example. Like Russia. Russia's actions are utterly unjustifiable in Ukraine. It's an illegal invasion. It has been monstrous. Horrifying. It's had negative consequences for Russia, of course, and first and foremost, tremendous negative consequences for regular Ukrainian society, right? Having said that, it's a different standard between and a different weight in the immorality of these actions as opposed to what Israel is doing in Gaza. Yes, and also the 75 years of apartheid and occupation, now 80.
0: Mm-hmm. It just seems there's like a different level of outrage when it comes to Israeli violence versus Chinese violence.
1: I think it's I think there's a sufficient amount of outrage, not just coming from myself, but also from American society broadly.
0: But you wouldn't go to Israel and post about Israel maxing.
1: Yes, of course not. I would not.
0: Why? Because you went to China.
1: Because I think that Israel's totality, like its entire output, its entire existence is still built on the principles of ethnic cleansing and never truly addressing the inhumanity of the acts that came even at the inception of the Nakba and continued onward with full-blown American support. If Israel existed as a nation with a binational commitment to the Palestinians, but every now and then there were, tense environments, every now and then there was like a back and forth struggle, I think the calculation would be far different, not only by myself, but also by many others in American society and all around the world.
26: He's not very smart, Hassan Piker. Not very smart. Now, Alex Thompson is, and Alex Thompson could have done a better job, but I haven't seen the whole interview yet, so I have to wait and see, saying, tell me what you know about the Uyghur genocide. Tell me what you know about the state of Israel. How did it come to have the borders that it does? Can you walk me through the chronology? Because I don't think Hassan Piker knows anything. I really don't. I think he's a sloganeering, attention-addicted streamer who's making a lot of money right now by virtue of this. And poor, well, I'm not going to say poor Abdul El-Sayed. Abdul El-Sayed made him his running mate. But Abdul El-Sayed's got his own problem. He went on MS Now, cut number four.
2: Do you believe criticisms of Sharia law are rooted in white supremacy?
3: Look, I think if you're actively trying to go after Sharia law, it's because you're trying to change the conversation.
26: That is not an answer. That is a dodge. And Mike Rogers, for one, has had it. He went on Fox Business with Stu Varney, cut number five.
4: Joining me now is Michigan Republican Senate candidate Mike Rogers. Sir, do you think his policies, El-Sayed's policies, put America first?
5: Oh, absolutely not. This guy is maybe the most anti-American candidate across the country today. You look at his hanging out with Hassan Piker, who believes that America deserved 9/11. He wouldn't disavow it. This is the same guy who says he's a terrorist sympathizer to the Houthi terrorist organization. This is a guy that takes money from organizations tied to the Muslim Brotherhood. He would not condemn a terrorist in the name of Hezbollah that tried to blow up 140 school children right here in Michigan at a synagogue. No, this guy is anything but pro-American.
26: I think Mike Rogers is being gentle there. I also think when Neera Tanden, again, nominated to be the Office of Management and Budget Director and didn't get confirmed. I thought she should have been confirmed, but she likes nasty tweets. She took the X today and said, I wonder if Hassan Piker, basically, I'm paraphrasing, it's not right up in front of me. He's so bad. Do you think he's a Republican plant and bad on all you people who mainstream Hassan Piker? I think Hassan Piker is bringing down every Democrat in the country, most especially El-Sayed. But, you know, northwestern Ohio is in the Detroit media market. Everybody's in my media market. Everybody's hearing this stuff from Piker, and everyone's hearing this stuff from Abdul El-Sayed. It's impacting Troy Jackson, who's a bad candidate in Maine, Chris Pappas, who's a left-winger in New Hampshire, Peggy Flanagan is a left-wing lunatic in Minnesota. It's bad all over. I'll be right back. Stay tuned to the Hugh Hewitt Show.
6: The midterms are almost here, and Republicans could be in deep trouble. Polls show Democrats leading in key races. Tonight, Rob Finnerty on Newsmax reveals the growing threat from the DSA and the radical left. With less than 60 days to go, Finnerty says it's time for the GOP to hit the panic button. The House may go, and control of the Senate is up for grabs. Gas prices, mortgage rates, health care, and out-of-control national debt. Americans are angry, and the progressive left wants total control of Congress. Tallarico, El-Sayed, AOC, Bernie Sanders. Finnerty reveals President Trump's secret plan to fight back and what you can do to help him. Don't miss Finnerty tonight at 8 p.m. Eastern on Newsmax. 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

latest shameful capitulation out of the Caliphate of England. In other Muslim territory, what's next for the Houthis and Saudi Arabia? And how long until a U.S. Army base in Poland? Keep it here on The Answer Orlando. We've got up-to-date analysis with you here.

0: With SRN News, I'm Bob Agnew in Washington. President Trump continues to put down the Fed's decision to raise interest rates, something that the federal regulators believe would be good for the U.S. economy, by keeping inflation in check. The president fears it will dampen economic growth, especially for U.S. companies trying to do business overseas. Tickle Me Elmo, Bingo, and the Playground Slide among the finalists for the National Toy Hall of Fame this year. The lineup also includes Care Bears, Yahtzee, Mahjong, and Pokemon trading cards. The Hall announced 12 finalists for the class of 2026 on Wednesday. It's been a booming session on Wall Street as investors cheer two good pieces of economic news, especially the latest jobs report, which the jobless claims are far lower than forecast. As always, something's greeted with open arms on Wall Street. Right now, the Dow is up 327 points, and NASDAQ up about 431. This is SRN News.
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2: We're visiting in the studio with Derek from Thompson Jewelers. And Derek's got some exciting news.
3: Oh, wow, Pete. 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We're having a huge wedding ring sale going on right now. 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
6: Stuck in traffic? We've got the answer.
7: A top Vineland crash reported near Conroy. Windermere. Other crashes reported. The 408 westbound at Mills. Also a crash reported. Colonial eastbound near Dean. Westbound I-4. We've got slowdowns around Colonial. Also going slow from Kirkman to Epcot Center Drive. Eastbound I-4. Slowdowns around Osceola Parkway, around Fairbanks, and up around West 1st Street.
6: The Answer forecast.
7: We've got a chance of scattered rain, gusty breezes, and highs in the upper 80s. We get into the 70s around dusk. Rain wraps up by midnight as we hit lows in the mid-70s. Scattered rain tomorrow, heaviest in the afternoon, highs in the upper 80s. Heavier chances of rain this weekend and into next week, keeping those highs in the upper 80s. Your latest Answer forecast. I'm Dave DeRica.
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9: Welcome back, America. I'm Hugh Hewitt. Political story of the day is this on Piker sitting down with Axios and saying just crazy stuff, including this cut number two.
10: You once said that America is the top dog in terrorism.
11: Yes.
10: Do you think America then is worse than Al-Qaeda?
11: Pound for pound, as far as the number of deaths, yes, we have caused tremendous terror all around the world. I think that that is not only terror that we are waging on regular civilians in nations in the periphery, but it's also having consequences on ourselves. It's having dramatic consequences on the home front. One clear example of this is what we did in Minab, right? There's no distinction between blowing up a school, triple tapping it with Tomahawk missiles. If you're killing 140 schoolgirls, that is an act of terror. This doesn't mean that all Americans are terrorists, but the reality of the matter is we have to create an environment of accountability to ensure things like that never happen again.
9: Okay, that's really stupid. Obviously, America made a terrible mistake if, in fact, what is believed to be true is true, that a girl's school was hit. And using a phrase, triple tap, doesn't make you actually do anything except sound silly. Terrible tragedy. It's not terrorism, because it's not intended to terrorize. It was intended to hit a nuclear weapons facility, research site, or a military base, and they were wrong, if, in fact, the reporting is correct. That's not terrorism. All right. So Hassan Piker is dumb, but he counts on people not calling him out on that stuff. But sometimes people sit back and they say, this is pretty nuts. Here is earlier today on CNN, Dana Bash and Dave Weigel. Dave used to be at the Washington Post. I think he's with Semaphore now. He's on with CNN, Dana Bash, earlier today. Cut number 15.
12: A lot of Democrats are hoping far-left streamer Hassan Piker will just stay quiet. Much to the delight of Republicans, he's not. And he's giving those Republicans, especially in Michigan, a lot to work with. The latest example, what he said in an interview with Alex Thompson at Axios.
10: Do you think America, then, is worse than Al-Qaeda?
11: Pound for pound, as far as the number of deaths, yes, we have caused tremendous terror all around the world. One clear example of this is what we did in Minop, right? There's no distinction between blowing up a school, triple tapping it with Tomahawk missiles. If you're killing 140 schoolgirls, that is an act of terror. This doesn't mean that all Americans are terrorists, but the reality of the matter is we have to create an environment of accountability to ensure things like that never happen again.
12: Dave Weigel, I know you've spoken to Hassan Piker as well. I should just say that El-Sayed's campaign did put out a statement saying that he doesn't agree with his sentiment on Al-Qaeda, probably because he's running in a democracy to be part of a democratically elected government other than as opposed to Al-Qaeda, which is an actual terrorist organization.
13: Mm-hmm. And this is a landmine that El-Sayed set for himself, because he decided to bring Piker to Michigan. I mean, that's one thing I talked to Piker about. A lot of candidates have been inviting in. Those candidates have mostly been in plus 30 Democratic seats, plus 40 Democratic seats. El-Sayed, and you can go back and watch the clips of their tour, said, I'm not interested in denouncing people. He kind of bundled it together with cancel culture. I'm not going to denounce everything somebody says, just the way that Republicans don't denounce everything Trump says. And these are different. Just these come from a different place. Piker's views are that America is an evil empire that does a lot of damage around the world, especially when it's in concert with Israel. Mm-hmm. That's not something that really any Democrat is running on. It's not something that El-Sayed wants to run on. And he does talk in the way a lot of young left-wing people talk. Look at polls and look at what people think of American foreign policy in Israel if they're under 30. That's not where most voters are, though. Look at the same polls of people over 60. That is the risk that El-Sayed created for himself. You've seen he's tried to dismiss him as a Twitch streamer, and Republicans just keep going back to that clip when he was much more confident of his ability to say, I'm willing to campaign with controversial people. What's wrong with that?
9: And, you know, the difference also, Al-Sayed said we deserved 9/11 7 years ago. He said we're as bad as Al-Qaeda yesterday or 2 days ago, whenever Axios sent down with him. Hassan Piker said we deserved 9/11. 7 years ago, Hassan Piker said we're worse than Al-Qaeda pound for pound today, or yesterday, the day before. And El-Sayed has not denounced the guy on general grounds. And he just wants to keep trying to run away from the guy who is his running mate. They're glued together. It's like a s'more. They have been absolutely melted into each other because of what Abdul El-Sayed did, which is have him come to Michigan and win the race for him. That's what he did. A 1% win. You need the Twitch streamer from California, and you can't erase him from the picture when you want him erased from the picture. My phone number is 1-800-520-1234. I mean, can you erase him from the picture? You know, vote for Al-Sayed anyway. If there's anybody out there, I mean, you can call from wherever you are, 1-800-520-1234. But if you're in Detroit, I'd really love to talk to you today. 1-800-520-1234, connection to the Hugh Hewitt Show.
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7: 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Crashes reported to Popka, Vineland near Conroy, Windermere, 408 westbound at Mills. I'm Dave DeRica, News, Opinion, Passion, The Answer, Orlando.com.
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9: Welcome back, America. I'm Hugh Hewitt. I've got a great affiliate in Detroit. I've done events up there for 1400, 92.7, 101.5. So I'm very happy to hear from Steve on line one. Hi, Steve. How are you? Welcome to the program.
27: Good. Buffalo beats Detroit tonight. We got too many injuries on the O-line. I'll be surprised if we win. But Buffalo's got a great team, too.
9: How bad the Lions are? They aren't as bad as the Browns, Steve. You know that, don't you?
27: Yeah, I know.
9: I'm rooting for the Tigers against the White Sox tonight. I would like the Tigers to sweep the White Sox. So there, we're on the same page there.
27: So would we. Just calling in, I think that Rodgers is the better candidate. The experience is his record and everything. What concerns me, especially if you saw how our attorney general came out and were telling his telling her fellow members of her local synagogue that they had to put, if she put a big letter out, they had to put the party before their own safety. And, you know, she tried to use the Book of Esther, which she botched up. Yes, he is. Sharia law is dangerous to the country, and I hope the people in Michigan will understand that it is an oppressive, you know, in those Middle Eastern countries, the mosque is the state. And
9: well, you're right about that. Let me ask you something about, Steve, Detroit. I don't know which burb you're in. Which are you, north, south, east, or west of downtown?
27: We're north of Detroit and in Rochester. So okay. if I said, but we had a lot of family that grew up in Detroit back in the day when you could walk down the street before getting carjacked or, you know, we
9: Can
27: played in the alley.
9: Can you find any El Sayed signs anywhere?
27: Yes. That's what concerns me. I do. Saw a couple. Well, there's all some in, all a lot in my neighborhood, but there were a few up in the northern part of the state, which we call up north at the tip of the mitten. So, yes, I have. And it does concern me because we've got people that have always voted in this area because their old man did it. We vote staunch Democrat, but it's not the same party that it was many, many moons ago. And
9: yeah, I don't think he's particularly El Sayed. I don't think he connects well with the black community in Detroit. I'm just curious, if you drive down Woodward Avenue through some of the rougher parts of town, is there any activity there on behalf of him? He just doesn't seem to me to be a typical Michigan Democrat.
27: I have not done that in Detroit. I know he had some type of affiliation with the powers that be in Wayne County. Exactly what it was, I don't know. But I haven't been down Woodward Avenue since the Dream Cruise, but I didn't go into Detroit. So I couldn't tell you, Hugh. But I have seen him in my neighborhood, which is a suburb now north. If I said Rochester Hills, and nobody would know. So I say that, you know, Detroit.
9: Just north of Detroit.
27: But, yes.
9: Yeah. Well, I'm hoping common sense prevails. So get out there and work for Mike and go. He's such a moderate guy. Mike Rogers, such a moderate guy.
27: I like him.
9: Yeah. He's a very normal FBI, Army, 14 years in the House, chair of the House Intel Committee. He's an absolutely terrific senator. Abdul El Sayed is a radical with no experience and apparently no great love of the Constitution or the rule of law, or he would repudiate Hassan Piker every day. And he made a mistake. That's all he has to do is say, I made a mistake. I made a big mistake. That's all he has to do. Hey, Steve, thank you. I want to make sure I get to Stephanie, also from Detroit. Stephanie, which part of the city are you from?
0: Hi, I'm on the east side.
9: Okay. Welcome.
0: Thank you. First time talking to you. And I am unfortunately seeing more Sayed signs than Rogers signs. And
9: well,
0: I think
9: if you're on the east
0: reason,
9: side, you're in a pretty democratic part of town.
0: Yeah. Oh, yeah. But I mean, my concern is that the enthusiasm isn't there for Rogers because he's more establishment. And the votes for him will likely be more people who are just afraid of Sayed. And I'm worried that's not going.

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5: Ronald Reagan understood that freedom sometimes requires more than quiet diplomacy. It requires moral clarity. On June 12, 1987, standing before the Brandenburg Gate in a divided Berlin, Reagan issued a direct challenge to Soviet leader Mikhail Gorbachev. "Mr. Gorbachev, tear down this wall." The Berlin Wall was more than concrete and barbed wire. It represented a system that restricted movement, divided families, and denied millions the freedoms Americans often take for granted. Reagan refused to treat that division as permanent. He understood that free nations must be willing to identify the difference between liberty and oppression, and have the courage to say so.

0: England in other Muslim territory. What's next for the Houthis in Saudi Arabia? And how long until a U.S. Army base in Poland? Keep it here on The Answer Orlando. We've got up-to-date analysis with the American adversaries. They're local and live, and they're taking your calls next. Crashes reported 408 westbound near Mills Greenway, northbound near the Lake Jessup Bridge, Apopka Vineland near Conroy, Windermere. Scattered rain, bigger glob near Dr. Phillips, 87 at The Answer Orlando. I'm Dave DeRica. News, opinion, passion, TheAnswerOrlando.com.
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4: Ladies and gentlemen, step right up!
5: January 20th, 2017, will be remembered as the day the people became the rulers of this nation again. We assembled here today are issuing a new decree to be heard in every city, in every foreign capital, and in every hall of power. From this day forward, a new vision will govern our land. From this day forward, it's going to be only America first. We do not seek to impose our way of life on anyone, but rather to let it shine as an example. We will shine for everyone to follow. There should be no fear. We are protected, and we will always be protected. We will be protected by the great men and women of our military and law enforcement. And most importantly, we will be protected by God. We stand at the birth of a new millennium, ready to unlock the mysteries of space, to free the earth from the miseries of disease, and to harness the energies, industries, and technologies of tomorrow. A new national pride will stir our souls, lift our sights, and heal our divisions. Your voice, your hopes, and your dreams will define our American destiny. Together, we will make America strong again. We will make America wealthy again. We will make America proud again. We will make America safe again. And yes, together, we will make America great again. Thank you, God bless you, and God bless America.

0: everybody. Welcome to the American Apparatus Series on a Contest Thursday. Thank you so much for tuning in, ladies and gentlemen. As once again, we are coming to you live as we can be. We've got a lot of news we're going to get to tonight as well as we come to you on Salem Media Group's Big Beautiful Boulder, stronger and more important to listen to than ever before, AM 950 and FM 94.9, The Answer, WORL. 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And yes, indeed, we are rumbling tonight, so you can see and hear us on our Rumble channel. And that channel, of course, is American Adversaries. Please like us, follow us while you're there, and become one of our Rumblers. And you will see that in the studio tonight, we got a full slate of judges ready to go with tonight's contest challenge. We'll get to that here in just a moment. Rick Brown is with us. Great, Rick, great to see you tonight.
1: Hey, it's always good to be here on a Contest Thursday.
0: Yeah. Now, you got a Margarita Monday. You got a Wind Down Wednesday. You're going to have to come up with something for Tuesday, Thursday, and Friday.
1: Well, we have happy hour all week long.
0: Well, that's good.
1: Come on in.
2: I'll be there.
1: Yeah, that's it.
0: There you go. That, of course, is at Pickles. And also, from Newtown Pest, we have Zeus back in with us tonight by popular demand. I'm going to get it out there. Yeah, great to see you tonight, Zeus.
3: Ah, thank you for having me back. I told Glenn I didn't know if there'd be a second day. You didn't call me afterwards.
2: We'll get back in a day or two. Yeah,
3: that's what I heard.
0: Yeah, don't call us. We'll call you.
1: Keep your phone unplugged. We'll call you.
3: I was checking my emails, nothing. I don't know if I'll be back.
0: Anyway, Mike McBath, of course, chairman of the board, ready to go with the challenge.
2: You know, Chris, I saw in the news today, Travis Kelce, you know who he is.
0: He got took.
2: And I wonder if he's going to change his name maybe to Travis Swift, just so he isn't embarrassed. But there was a $35 million scam.
0: Ponzi scheme.
2: They caught a bunch of players and associated.
1: Oh, man.
2: Not the ones putting it on, but were the victims of it. Oh. And the one thing I do remind the public is the NFL, if you have any brains at all, if you have any investment that you have questioned the people or anything, they will send somebody out and investigate the investment. They won't tell you whether I think you're going to make a fortune or this or that. And they also require all these agents, who a lot of them are lawyers and they're a bunch of scumbags because they're lawyers. But what happens is they give them a test. They got to pass to become an agent. So, and it's a reasonably, difficult test enough to make sure they know what they're talking about and everything.
0: To help Travis Kelce,
2: some of that $100 million you have may be.
1: How much did he get it for?
2: I'm going to guess.
0: We don't know.
2: They don't know. They didn't say anything in anybody, but they did say of the $35 million the guy had, only $10 million was, I guess, lost.
0: Well, no, $10 million was invested.
2: He's
3: a trophy husband. She's got the money.
2: It was invested in one stock.
0: Yeah, he invested and he kept the rest. But he has been convicted. He's been sentenced, I think it was 8 or 10 years in prison.
2: Yeah. He's an Indian by trade.
0: And ordered to pay restitution, mm-hmm. but there's been none paid. It was a $35 million scheme. We do not know how much Travis Kelce's part of it was, how much he put into it. But it was called, get this, I think it was called like the Swift Fund.
2: Oh, my God.
0: Right?
2: Maybe she was aiming for it.
0: I don't know. Maybe so. Anyway.
2: Go get that guy. We'll find out if he's a sucker.
0: I am the philosopher, political mad scientist, Christopher Hart. Jeff Sinis is on the bridge, and I am on the crystal clear Thompson Jewelers diamond microphone. All right, 407-774-8255 is the number. And we got a lot of news we're going to weave in and out of the contest. But here is your challenge.
2: Okay, as you know, we've had a rather rainy summer, which to me, rain is delightful. We can't get enough water here in Central Florida. So what we want you to do is come up with a song that has the word rain in it. And there are plenty of them out there done by some very good artists.
0: So. And by the way, it doesn't have to be in the title as long as it's in the song.
2: In the song. Right. So just come up with any word rain in the song, you qualify. So let's see what you got.
0: All right. And, of course, 407-774-8255 is the number. You can also send us your entries via our email. That is AmericanAdversaries.com. You got a great prize package you're playing for. And speaking of pickles, here's what you'll get from them.
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0: There you
1: can
0: you
1: use
0: go.
1: It for anything at all, from food
2: for
1: to catering.
2: Hour,
1: to
2: for happy hour, that
1: for
2: would
1: happy
2: go,
1: hour.
2: Go a long way.
0: Hey, I sure would.
1: Absolutely.
0: And now on Saturday nights, live entertainment is back.
1: 5 to 8, weather permitting.
0: Weather permitting, 5 to 8. Okay, and you'll also get a gift certificate to Cafe Positano, the finest Italian restaurant in all of Central Florida. And that is compliments of Jerry and Janice Shepherd over at Jerry's Mercedes-Benz. That's jerrysmb.com. They are the dealership alternative. You'll also get the immune kit from Heist Health, and that is, of course, Renee Humphreys. And, you know, there's a strain of COVID going around, evidently, so
2: you know,
0: this will be handy to have.
2: Called me yesterday, and he got COVID.
0: Who did?
2: A friend of mine about three weeks ago, right here in Orlando.
1: Wow.
0: Yeah.
2: I know.
0: Yeah.
2: That's what I said. I said, don't come over.
3: No, I don't right. want to see you.
0: That's right. It's now basically a flu. It always was,
2: right.
0: But it's now more the typical flu that you might catch.
2: Mm-hmm.
0: So anyway, Heist, you know, this immune kit can ward that sort of thing off, whether it's COVID or just a regular common cold. It'll take care of that, help you take care of it. Anyway,
2: yep.
0: You will also get your choice of pillow from Relax and Comfort, either the travel pillow or that cooling pillow, which, by the way, works well in the winter, too. And you can adjust the firmness of it. And a really, really great pillow. You will also get $50 in-store credits to the next three sponsors, Thompson Jewelers, of course. And, you know, it's a great gift. Great gifts are there for that special someone in your life. And that's Thompson Jewelers, East Colonial, and Bumby right there in the Colonial Plaza, and also on 192 in St. Cloud in the Hobby Lobby Shopping Center. And same thing, $50 in-store credit at Always Armed, where they have all of your personal protection needs, whether it's a firearm, non-lethal protection. They have gun safes. They have a gunsmith. Plenty of ammunition. They got it. Cops shop there. You should, too.
2: I know. And if the Democrats win the
0: election,
2: you might wish you to shop there early.
3: You might want to get there early. Yeah,
0: that's right.
3: Get that gift certificate.
0: That's right. By the way, remember last year about this time, there was a tax holiday on sporting goods,
2: yep.
0: including
2: mm-hmm.
0: guns,
2: I remember
0: through
2: that.
0: The end of the year?
2: Yep.
0: Guess what? It's back.
2: Oh, really?
0: It is
2: yep.
0: back. That's right.
2: This is a smart period to do it, particularly going into with these creeps we're running against as Republicans.
0: That's
2: know?
0: Right. So now's a good time to get over to Always Armed,
2: really
0: whether
2: good
0: you win
2: time to
0: the prize tonight or not. And those make great gifts, too, for somebody special in your life, right?
2: And like
0: Always
2: said,
0: Armed.
2: Chris, remember the time I took a 1939 rifle there? They broke the whole rifle down, said where all the parts came from,
0: really?
2: Cleaned the whole thing for me, and gave it back, and then charged me done.
0: Yeah.
3: What?
2: You know what I mean? That's my type of guy.
0: Yes, right.
3: No kidding.
0: They know what they're doing at Always Armed.
2: They do.
0: Just stop by and say hey to Sean and all the great folks
2: yep.
0: over there. Right there on 441, just south of Lee Road, directly across from the Lake Fairview Marina. And you'll, of course, get a $50 in-store credit to Network Sound and Video. You know, I heard Vito on Talking Old School last night with Roger.
2: Yep,
0: he said, other than Christmas, it's football and sports videos that they get a lot of.
2: I would bet so much of that.
0: Yeah.
2: If I were a parent, I would take the shots of your children at this age because you'll never forget it.
0: And
2: it's great.
0: Do you have a smart TV? Because if you do, and that's, I think, about all you can buy anymore
3: yep.
0: at the stores,
2: yeah.
0: You can take, because they do those thumb drives, you can get, the you know, when they digitalize these things, whether it's film, tape, whatever you have, photographs, they can take them, put them on a digital platform. They can give it to you on a DVD, but also thumb drives. And the thumb drive, you can plug right into your smart TV and look at your images or watch your video
2: wow. yeah.
0: or your video on your smart TV with just the thumb drive.
2: You shouldn't miss it. Film your
0: yeah.
2: children.
0: Yeah.
2: Don't miss it.
0: And yep. And if you need extra thumb drives when you get there, they can whip them out for you right then and mm-hmm. there. And, of course, they're located in Longwood. And Vito and Rhonda, great folks, family-owned and operated over 40 years, right there in Longwood on Ronald Reagan, just north of 434. So you've got a great prize package waiting on you to win big tonight. Okay, so that's your challenge, the prize package on the line. We got news we're going to get to, Mike's market wrap as well. Looks like the market liked the Fed cred, is what I'm going to call it. Mm. Anyway, let's get in some entries.
2: Yeah.
0: And Edie's going to start us off tonight. Edie, how are you doing?
4: Hey, guys.
0: How
4: are you? Doing great.
0: Good.
4: And for my entry, I'm going to go, since Mike's inspiration for this contest was our Florida sun, then rain, then mm-hmm. sun, then rain, repeat. I'm going with Sunny by Bobby Hebb.
2: Remember that one,
0: yep.
2: Sunny? Thank you for
4: yesterday. My life was filled with rain.
2: Edie, that was a real good one.
0: That's right.
2: I haven't thought of that.
0: Yes, indeed.
4: And for Chris, Who'll Stop the Rain? Creedence Clearwater Revival.
0: Okay.
4: Mike, November Rain, Guns mm-hmm. N' Roses. Ooh.
2: Like it.
4: Jeff, No Rain, Blind Melon.
3: Oh, I forgot about that. Yeah.
2: Remember that one?
3: Uh-huh.
2: Mm-hmm.
3: Now I do.
4: And Rick, Riders in the Storm, The Doors.
0: Riders on the Storm.
2: Yeah, remember that?
1: Excellent song.
2: That's a great one.
0: Riders
2: yep.
0: on the Storm.
4: And for Zeus, I picked I Love a Rainy Night, Eddie Rabbit.
2: Remember that?
0: I love a rainy night.
3: That's one I haven't heard. I'm going to have to go home and look that up now.
0: Oh, yeah. I've heard that song. Night. Yeah. All right. Very good. Well, I guess
1: you didn't get him right.
2: Yeah.
0: Oh, well. All right. Well, you got a chance for the rest of us anyway. All right. Well, thank you, Edie. We appreciate that. All right.
4: All righty.
0: All right.
4: Bye.
0: That's what we're looking for, but we have written our selections down. You can take a stab at any one of us if you like. You don't have to come up with all four of us or all five of us. But if you'd like to take a stab along those lines too, it's not the same prize package, but it's a nice runner. It's a nice consolation prize, you might say. All right, let's go next to Natalie. Natalie, how you doing?
5: I'm doing well. How are you guys?
2: Good,
3: fantastic.
2: Natalie.
3: Great to hear from you.
5: Good, good. So my selection goes back from the 1970s, and it's Have You Ever Seen the Rain?
1: Oh, CCR.
5: By Revival?
1: Yep.
2: Yep. That's a great one.
0: Yep.
5: That's my answer.
2: Good one, Natalie.
5: And I do have one for, my goodness. Keep On Smiling by Wet Willie.
0: And who's that for?
5: That's for Mike.
0: Okay.
2: Keep on smiling.
0: Because you're smiling through the rain.
2: That's right. That's another. Natalie, you're on tonight.
0: Yes, indeed. That's a great song.
2: She's cooking.
0: That's right.
3: I keep on smiling.
0: And by the way, that Creedence Clearwater Revival song is not Have You Ever Seen the Rain? It's Have You Ever Seen the Rain?
2: Oh, okay.
0: All right. Very good. All right. Thank you, Natalie.
2: Very good, Natalie.
0: All right. All right, and let's get John's entry, and then we'll get to some news. John, how you doing tonight?
6: Doing great. Hey, Rick, how about Tuesday have 2-for-1 Tuesday?
1: 2-for-1, that's a pretty good idea there, John.
0: Hey.
1: I'm going to have to take that up to the
2: how about one
0: to
2: for,
0: management?
2: How about one for
1: the management?
3: Talk to the owner about that.
2: The management wants 1-for-2.
3: 1-for-2.
2: 2-for-1.
0: I do like that too. All right.
1: I like that.
0: A Trump and Tuesday 2-for-1. All right.
2: That's good.
0: Okay, good idea.
6: How about for Jeff Bennett, Singing in the Rain?
0: Singing. Well, what was your entry?
6: My entry is Wichita Lineman.
1: Oh, man.
6: You know, I need a small vacation, but it don't look like rain.
2: There it is. He's taking advantage of that. It didn't
0: work. That's
2: good
0: right.
2: Good job, John.
0: All right. All right. And Singing in the Rain for Jeff Sims.
2: Yep.
0: Got it. All right. Very good, John. Thank you so much. And we'll pass that idea on. All right. Gotcha.
1: Thank you.
0: That's the idea, ladies and gentlemen. 407-774-8255 is the number. And it's now time for Mike's Market Wrap.
7: 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He's your guy.
2: Well, thank you very much for that introduction. Actually, what we're going to do today, I'm just going to bring up yesterday, as you know, our Fed chair, Warsh, spoke. And one thing he did do is come out with some facts in his half-hour speech. He didn't spend 45 minutes like all the other Feds have. But he brought up some points that when you look at these points, you know, you got to be in the market. I'm just going to go over just a couple of them quickly. PCE, right? The PCE, he projects next year at 2.3%.
0: Now, you got to say the PCE is the
2: right.
0: The producer or
2: consumption
0: what is
2: index.
0: Personal consumption.
2: Expenditures, actually. Personal consumption expenditures.
0: That's there you go. Okay.
2: They had to make it easier. PCE.
0: It sounds like a medical test or something.
2: What it is, it was 3.7 in 2026 earlier this year, like the last quarter or last month. And he's projecting 2.3 in 2027. He also said uncertainty levels remain elevated due to geopolitical issues. That's about the last negative thing he said. He said the economic activity is expanding at a solid pace. He said domestic spending has been resilient. He said capital investment is robust. Unemployment for the next 2 years will range around the 4.1 level. Job gains kept pace with the workforce. And he also pointed out his GDP prediction was 2.3% in 26, 2.4 in 27. We just mentioned the Atlanta Fed came out with their prediction for it this quarter at 5.1. Now, you look at all these numbers he came up with, you know what? No wonder the market went up today. And I think realistically, the American people have two major problems in this fight against inflation. And the first problem is the situation with energy. You know, when are we going to resolve this problem with Iran and make sure that we will always be king of energy because we have the capability with all the resources, reserves, and everything else? And then the other thing is, and this is really where the problem lies, and no one will face it, is our national debt is one of the biggest sins that we've created here. And we need to force some type of law, you know, where you got to balance the budget, stop it with these two-bit politicians that always act, well, we can't do this because of that, and that'll cut Mary Jane. No, we got to get down to a point where, you know, because what they do is, by not forcing that, they're causing rates to go higher, which at some point, they're going to have to cut all these people's welfare and everything else. So we got to get a handle on the national debt, and we got to get a handle, you know, on energy, which we have a pretty good handle. And those two things, to me, are the primary focus. And if you get that resolved, you're going to see your numbers come in like you like it. Now, for today, pretty good day today. It makes me very happy being I'm in the market, you know. The market itself was up. The Dow, 318 points. The S&P was up 86. Here's the big hero of the day. The NASDAQ up 440 points today. I'd call that a pretty stellar session.
1: That's amazing.
2: Yeah. And oil today was actually popped under 100 today real shortly and ended up about 100 and change.
0: Down a couple bucks.
2: Yeah, down a couple bucks. Now, here you go. The 10-year Treasury, which yesterday was over, it was 5.01 when it, or not closed, but at the end of 4 o'clock. Today, it closed at 4.94, down about 7 basis points, which is good. Thank you very much. Gold today was at 4,383, up about 8 bucks. Silver today was 65.74. Bitcoin was 76,500, up about 500. The 2-year Treasury, which has been a bit of a problem, is 4.69. The 30-year came actually down. Remember, it was as high as 5.38. Today, it's like 5.30. VIX, which shows the fear index, that was way down, which shows people were comfortable today in the marketplace. And one other interesting fact on the Clarity Act, the procedure vote that did not pass the other day. Do you know those people in the crypto business spent over $300 million on the 2026 and 2024 election to try to promote crypto, and they still have $130 million that they're holding back for another election to promote crypto. So, you know, you guys have got the money to blow. That's congratulations. We love you. But in general, you know, we know where we got to go to resolve this problem, get it done. But it was a nice reaction today in the marketplace.
0: Okay. All right. We'll have a little bit more economic news when we come back. We will take a break. We got the contest lines are jammed up again. You got the American Adversaries on a contest Thursday. Remember, we are the spice in your radio listening life. And we'll be right back.
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11: Stuck in traffic? 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
12: Crash is reported 408 westbound near I-4. Crash on 436 just east of Westlake Brantley. 414 westbound crash near Hiawassee. 429 northbound crash past Seidel. Westbound I-4 slow around Lake Mary, around Colonial, and from the turnpike to U.S. 27. Eastbound I-4 slow from 192 up to Kirkman, around Fairbanks, and from Lake Mary to Monroe. Your latest answer traffic. I'm Dave Dorica.

0: All right, welcome back to the show. We're looking for songs about rain, or let's just say have rain in them. It doesn't have to actually be about rain, mm-hmm. but the rain is either in the title or somewhere in the song, and that's R-A-I-N. Well, I was gonna write down that that Who song "Love Rain Down on Me," but it's rain and R-E-I-G-N, not R-A-I-N. So you can't use that one. All right, I'll just put that out there. All right. So we've got some other economic news too. If you folks will hold on the line, we don't have enough time in this segment to get to you. We'll do that as soon as we come back. They're saying that the Fed assured the market of their credibility yesterday. In other words, the market basically demanded a Fed increase, and the Fed capitulated and gave it to them.
1: And they actually liked it when Trump commented on Warsh and said that, you know, we're good friends, and
0: he didn't
1: beat him up.
0: His response was much different than if Jerome Powell had done it.
1: And I do believe
0: it was originally appointed by Trump, too, by the way.
1: Yeah, and I believe it's not going higher and higher. I think it'll reverse on us in a couple of terms.
0: All right. And in the meantime, when we come back, we'll get to Anita, Ken, and Barry up next for our contest challenge. Come up with a song that's got rain somewhere in it, and you could win big.

0: With SRN News, I'm Keith Peters in Washington. An F-16 fighter jet from Texas crashed in rural northern Michigan during training. A recent social media post from the 149th Fighter Wing says the plane was heading to Michigan to take part in Operation Northern Cactus. The pilot ejected and is now being treated at a nearby hospital. Witnesses reported hearing a loud crash, and images posted to social media showed a dark plume of smoke in the air. A federal immigration officer charged with shooting a Venezuelan man last winter and lying about the circumstances to investigators has appeared before a Minnesota judge. State authorities arrested Immigration and Customs Enforcement Officer Christian Castro on Wednesday in Minneapolis on a warrant, charging him with aggravated assault and falsely reporting a crime. This is SRN News.
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1: Stuck in traffic? We've got the answer.
5: Crash reported 408 westbound near I-4. 436 crash just east of Westlake Brantley. 414 westbound crash near Hiawassee. 429 northbound crash past Sidell. Westbound I-4 slow around Lake Mary, around Colonial, and from Kirkman to US 27. Eastbound I-4 slow from 192 up to Kirkman, around the 408, around Fairbanks, and up around Lake Mary with a crash near there. Your latest answer traffic. I'm Dave Dorica.
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0: All right. Once again, we thank you for tuning in to the American Adversaries Radio Show on a contest Thursday. We now welcome our WACX-TV audience. Thank you so much for tuning in. Zeus, if you could kind of lean into the table here so they could see you.
1: There you go. That's Zeus. How you doing? All right. There you
2: He's
1: go.
2: He's a swinging guy.
3: I'm a little camera shy. I got to stand over here.
0: That's right. The Zoom camera gives you a more panoramic view of the studio. The WACX-TV camera is a little bit tighter. All right. But anyway, in either case, you can see us as we are coming to you live from the Relax and Comfort Studio with Zeus from Newtown Pest Control with us, along with Rick Brown, Mike McBath, and myself, Christopher Hart. And with Jeff Sinis on the bridge, we five are your judges tonight. We're looking for songs that have rain in them somewhere. That's R-A-I-N. That would be maybe in the title. It could be in the lyrics. Mm-hmm. It doesn't have to be in both. It can be in one or the other. And once someone chooses a song, that's it. It's out of action. Like Edie chose Sunny for herself. Natalie chose Have You Ever Seen the Rain? And John just chose Wichita Lineman. All right, we got some other news I want to get to, but let's go back to the contest lines because Anita is up next. Anita, how you doing?
4: Fine. How are you, Chris? And Mike and everybody else and my beloved Jeff.
2: doing well.
0: Thank you.
4: You know, I'm unfortunately I can't see you. I'm on the road and I just got here at the Bible study on Goldenrod. But when you were saying something about rain, I probably missed somebody that already said this. I thought of two songs that when it starts raining, everyone knows I love to sing it. First of all, and I'm sure someone picked this. I'm singing in the rain.
2: I'm singing in the rain.
0: No one has chosen that. So it is yours.
2: It's yours.
4: That's oh, really?
0: Right. Yes. Of course, that's from the great musical.
4: Oh, what a lovely feeling. I'm happy again.
0: I'm singing in the rain.
4: But wait. I have another one. Now, listen about this. Okay, this little poor flower girl. Eliza Doolittle.
0: Mm-hmm.
4: She learned etiquette and how to speak and sing well from Professor Higgins in the 1956 musical My Fair Lady. Remember that song? Rain in Spain.
2: Oh, the rain strictly in the plains.
0: Yes, I knew Mike would
2: I remember that.
0: Yes.
2: Yeah, my great parents used to tell me about
0: yes. it. Yeah, right.
4: And when it, yeah. When it starts raining, I start singing that at the top of my lungs.
0: All right,
2: wow.
0: Very good. Well, it's sunny out today, so we're not going to be able to
3: join in.
0: Yeah,
2: Chris,
0: right.
2: We really developed some great singing talent.
0: We should develop
3: like an a cappella group.
2: Yeah,
3: you know?
0: We should have the American Adversaries talent.
3: We can go on tour. We can do a nationwide tour.
0: That's right.
4: Wait. We can do that for one of the other days you were talking about, Wednesday, Thursday, or whatever, you know?
3: Talent show Thursday. There you go.
4: Yes. I'm just here to entertain you.
0: All right. You've done a good job. Thank you, Anita.
2: I know she's fired up.
0: All right. Very good.
4: Yes. Have a great day, y'all.
0: You
2: all
0: too.
2: All right.
3: See you.
0: All right. Ken, you are next. How are you doing tonight?
5: I'm doing good. How are you all doing, adversaries?
2: Good.
3: Excellent. Fantastic.
0: Thanks for asking. Go ahead.
5: Okay. My entry is Hope It Hasn't Been Taken. I wasn't on your show at the top of the hour, so this is by the Cascades, 1962, Rhythm of the Rain.
0: Yeah,
2: how about that? Yeah, that's one I forgot. Rhythm of the Rain. That's a good one.
0: The Cascades.
3: Yeah. Nobody got it in a minute. Right? Yeah,
2: nobody got that one yet.
0: Nope, that is yours.
3: You've got it.
0: That's right. All right.
5: Okay, great.
0: Very good.
5: May I ask Mike one quick question?
2: Go right ahead.
0: No, it has to be a long question.
2: How about one short question?
0: Go ahead. Yeah.
5: Okay.
0: Of course.
5: My nephew just started learning the stock market. He's 51 years old. Mm-hmm. He is working at home, but he's trying to learn an alternate position when AI fires him. So he's been learning the stock market. Mike, do you have any tips for him?
2: You know what he ought to do is, you know, all these brokerage firms do seminars all the time all over the place. You know, they don't charge anything. You know, just go sit in on these things, and then you'll really get an idea and a direction of whether you want to get involved with it or not. I would say this, unless he's a very aggressive person, I would not get on the sales side of it because, you know, it's a real difficult business.
5: He's a pretty passive.
2: That would be, I don't know. You know what I mean? But he ought to just go to these different seminars and get a feel for the knowledge part. But
5: I'm 75 years old. My dad passed away in 1996, and the little bit of stocks that he was messing with, my sister and I just simply cashed them in because we didn't know anything about stock market. So, thank you very much.
2: Okay, thank you for calling.
3: Thanks for calling.
0: Yep, Ken.
5: God bless you all.
0: And the same to you, brother. All right, you're welcome. Barry, you are up next. How you doing tonight?
6: Hot diggity dog, gentlemen. On a beautiful evening in Florida.
2: Okay, Barry, it is. Pumped.
6: Yeah, when you named this contest, my favorite album of all time came right into mind, the 1973 fantastic Quadrophenia by The Who.
0: The Who?
2: Oh, my.
6: Now, you tried to get rid of my song, but I got a comeback on that one because it is Love Rain over Me, and it is rain spelled in the other way. However, in the words of the song, it says, I lay and I think the night is hot and black as ink. Oh, God, I need a drink of cool, cool rain.
0: That's right. I forgot about that.
2: Oh
0: that
2: God.
0: Is in that song.
2: Now these guys are shaking our memories.
0: Okay.
2: Something.
0: All right. Then that's love.
3: Shaking
0: rain
3: the cobwebs loose up there.
2: Yeah.
0: Love rain.
6: I didn't sing it, so I still maybe have a chance.
2: Yeah, you do have it. You have a much better chance.
3: You get bonus points for singing it, so we want to hear it.
0: Yeah. Love Rain Down on Me by The Who. All right.
2: Yep.
0: Awesome. All right. Well, thank you for that. And reminded me, corrected me on that.
2: Remember
0: very good.
2: That?
0: Yes.
2: Yeah, wow.
0: Yes, it does. It is in that song. All right. Right.
6: Thank you, gentlemen.
0: All right. Appreciate you, Barry. All right. 407-774-8255 is the number, or you can send us via email at AmericanAdversaries.com at our website. Okay. A couple things real quick. First of all, the high price of gasoline and diesel fuel is not because of the price of oil. What are you talking about, Hart, you idiot? Oil goes up, gas goes up. What I mean by that is it's out of skew. We shouldn't be seeing these prices of gasoline and diesel with this price of oil. We've been at this price before and not seeing these prices at the pump. And the reason for this is, and we've been telling you this for some time, is it's not oil. It's not the problem. It's refineries are the problem. Mm-hmm. We don't have enough refining capacity. And we've been relying on other countries to provide us with some of that refining capacity.
2: We bring it in from other. Is that unbelievable?
0: Yeah.
2: As powerful as we are?
0: And even though we do have oil that is certainly refinable into gasoline and diesel, we don't have the refineries to do it. Now, just this morning, I noticed ABC in a news crawl said part of the high price is due to lack of refineries. Well, guess who has been shutting refineries down?
2: I think it would have been the Democrats.
0: Oh,
2: Chris.
0: Yeah.
2: I guess. Let me guess. Yes. The Democrat Party.
3: I think you got a good shot on that one.
2: They're totally
0: and
2: responsible.
0: Not only
2: for it.
0: Did they shut them down during Biden administration, Gavin Newsom has shut six of them down in California. There are no more refineries in California. California used to be one of the biggest oil producing states in the country. They got plenty of the stuff
2: and
0: out
2: their
0: there.
2: Gas prices into $6. I mean, those people must just love Gavin Newsom.
0: Yeah, right.
2: What a bum.
0: And he shut the last two refineries down this year. Now, once again, these were not the huge refineries like you see in Texas and Louisiana, but they were big, and they were producing oil, turning oil into gas and diesel fuel. And without those, that's what's creating the crunch. Even then, if you adjust for inflation, we're paying about the same price of gasoline we paid during the Obama administration, during the first part of Trump's first term, and during the Biden administration.
2: People just forget.
0: Right.
2: You know what I mean? Thank God we're here to remind them because they are paying it.
0: In fact, and once again, I've said this before, Trump's problem is Trump. And what I don't mean he talks too much or says the wrong things. What I mean by that is he had the price of gasoline at historical lows. That's what we're judging this historical highs against, is historical lows. When we came out of the Biden administration, we were paying well over $3 a gallon for gas. I mean, I was ecstatic when it got down to 261 back in the beginning of this year.
7: Mm-hmm.
0: Okay? And so that was, once again, that was at historical lows. Our parents didn't pay that much for gasoline when my dad was paying 17 and 20 cents because of inflation.
7: Mm-hmm.
0: So the situation is, it's not oil. Although, psychologically, it seems to be.
2: And they like to play on it because it ties us into the war.
0: And by the way, what were some of the targets that the Iranians hit in Saudi Arabia, Qatar, and the UAE? They were oil refineries.
2: Right?
0: That's right.
2: And what are
0: how many oil wells have you seen on fire over there? Not a one.
2: What do you think Ukraine?
0: But it's the refineries.
2: And what's Ukraine hitting in Russia?
0: Your refineries.
2: They're really whacking their refineries.
0: And that is behind the high price of diesel fuel.
7: Are.
2: Yep.
0: It's not the price of oil. But as I said, we're always out front. Mm-hmm. That's why I say, we're Titans of Talk Radio, the voice to be reckoned with. Because we go where others won't, do what others don't, and dare to think and say the unthinkable and unspeakable. And that's because we dare to look into the future, and in sort of a sense. But it's not hard when the evidence is in front of your face today. So it's as I said, though, now finally they're beginning to take note of that. But, of course, the media is not going to go down that road because, as Mike said,
2: it reflects on the Democratic Party.
0: Right. And I wish the Republicans and the president would talk more about the lack of refining capacity in this country, thanks to the Democrats and thanks to Gavin Newsom.
2: Right, and name the Democratic states that have done that to the refiners.
0: Well, basically it was the Biden administration that did it.
7: Yep.
0: Right? And then they also overregulated the ones that were still operating.
7: Mm-hmm.
0: And made their operations more expensive in that sense. And then you have the fact that refineries can't stay producing at their top level of production year-round. They have to slow it down at times, so they basically clean the pipes more or less. It has to be, it's a dirty process. So the refineries, once again, if we don't have redundancy in them, that's where the crunch is. And heaven forbid, if we have a big problem with one of the big refineries out there in Louisiana right now, I mean, you think these prices are high?
2: Hey, Chris, we can always go to the Strategic Reserve, which the Democrats took care of us on that.
0: Unfortunately, the strategic... Trump's filling it back up.
2: I know.
0: And it was low, but we still have a lot in there. But that's crude oil.
2: Mm-hmm. Which has to be.
0: I would imagine we probably have some stocks of diesel and gasoline, but not much.
7: Mm-hmm.
0: And because you kind of use that as you more or less need to use it as you produce it. But it doesn't have to be, but it's better because gasoline can go bad.
3: I was gonna say, gas goes bad. You can't hold on to that forever.
0: That's right. Exactly. Diesel will last longer, but nonetheless, you don't want it sitting around a long time. So anyway... There it is, but the media has got latched onto this, and they're going to push it hard right through the election. And I don't know if we've even seen the worst yet. So once again, the price of oil. Matter of fact, the other day when the price of oil went up, it was like $105.
7: Mm-hmm.
0: I found a couple of gas stations where it had gone down from the day before, and because once again, it has to do with the supply of gasoline, not the supply of oil. As crazy as that might sound. Mm-hmm. All right, anyway, we got Matt on the line next for the contest tonight. Matt, how are you out there?
8: Of course, gentlemen, I'm great.
0: Good.
2: Right.
0: Glad to hear it.
8: Going for a CCR.
0: Which one?
8: Don't Stop the Rain.
0: No, that's Who'll Stop the Rain. Who'll Stop the Rain.
8: Who'll Stop the Rain.
7: And we've had
0: No, that was, he had, she put, Have You Ever Seen the Rain?
7: Oh, what did John have?
0: Yeah. John had Wichita Lineman.
7: Oh, okay.
0: Okay, so Who'll Stop the Rain?
7: Fantastic, then.
8: Who'll Stop the Rain?
0: Yep. All right. Very good, CCR.
2: Yeah, how about that?
0: All right, you have a selection one of us might have chosen?
8: Oh.
0: You don't have to.
8: I'm not sure I can say it online.
0: Okay. All right.
9: Then all best right. you don't.
0: All right. Maybe yes. All right. Well, anyway, thanks, Matt.
2: Thanks for stopping by.
3: Nice to see you.
0: All right. Anyway, we appreciate you calling. And, yeah, you got Who'll Stop the Rain. All right. Lori is next. Lori, how you doing today?
10: Doing great. It's warm and sunny out here at Crane's Roost. It not is. Raining, but rainy. Thinking about John Sebastian.
2: Uh-oh. Did you get hit by lightning, Lori?
9: Alien grab.
2: Yeah, oh, what man. Was that?
0: Did she get her song in there?
9: No,
2: she didn't.
0: All right.
2: But she'll be back.
0: Lori tried to call us back for some reason.
2: I'll be back.
0: The phone line was disconnected on you. In the meantime, let's go to Barbara. Hey, Barbara, how you doing tonight?
11: Hi, guys. Happy Contest Thursday.
0: Hey,
2: thank you, Barbara.
0: Yeah.

0: that could change. According to the speaker, Mike Johnson, mm-hmm. they are on call. And he's given his members, the House members, both parties, a 48-hour window that they could be called back and would have to be back within 48 hours to take votes. Mm-hmm. And why are they on call? Because they're waiting on the Senate. The Senate, by the way, is sitting on over 700 bills that the House has passed.
1: Oh, my God. 700
2: bills. Yeah, Thune is awful.
1: This is just terrible. Awful.
0: Yeah, now people are, you know, why aren't they doing anything? Why aren't they doing anything? The Republicans can only do so much mm-hmm. in our system. And that means that the Senate has to do something, too. And if the Senate doesn't act, then it doesn't happen. By the way, under Nancy Pelosi, they had about 900 bills that the House passed that never got through the Senate. Mm-hmm. So this is not necessarily unusual. But for people who think that the House members have been sitting around doing nothing, you're wrong. Now, can I name 17 of those 700 bills? No. That's part of the problem, is people perceive them doing nothing because they haven't heard anything about the 700 yeah. bills they have passed. Now, some of them we do know, the SAVE Act,
1: right.
0: that's in there. I'd be hard-pressed, you know, to come up with a lot of others, as I said.
1: I mean, wouldn't you think a lot of those bills would be like regional bills to make the guy look good and, you know, the senator, all that stuff, that we don't ever touch or feel or anything
0: else? Yes and no.
1: Yeah.
0: I mean, the Republicans have been passing bills like that would codify yeah. mm-hmm. President Trump's executive orders. Right, they've been passing bills to defund this or mm-hmm. Close down that agency or give Trump the power to do this or that, but they don't get through the Senate, and so the Senate now is getting ready to go on hiatus as well. So once again, the chances of the House coming back are pretty small at that. But nonetheless, they are now in a wait and see mode on the Senate. Now, also, and we talked about this yesterday, they went ahead and went on hiatus in the House because you have a bunch of House members who want to bring up things that are just meant to embarrass Donald Trump. And like you, and even one of them, Thomas Massie, the outgoing Republican, right. who wants to have a vote on impeaching Pete Hegseth.
1: Mm-hmm.
0: And so, rather than going through that nonsense, the Speaker, I think, wisely decided we're just going to close shop up for now. If they need us, we'll come back. If not, why bother sitting around just taking abuse? So, of course, the Democrats are pushing hard on the AI thing. And by the way, speaking of that AI thing, once again, we were miles ahead of everybody else. Miles ahead. I've been talking about this AI stuff, mm-hmm. concerns about that, for a couple of years now on this show. Florida Citizens Alliance started doing these AI symposiums back early in the summer. And we've been helping them out. We did the AI symposium, just 2 weeks ago, Rick?
2: Yep,
0: we were there?
2: We did. At the...
0: over here at the church.
2: The church.
0: Victory
2: yep.
0: Church
2: that's
0: in Apopka.
2: Right. Yep, right.
0: That's right. And lo and behold, after we did all of that, all of a sudden, now the media is focusing on AI and the scary stuff coming out of AI. Mm-hmm. Well, it wouldn't be so scary if you'd have been looking into it a long time ago.
2: Yeah.
0: Right? Like we were, the American adversaries. Nobody else... By the way, somebody let me know that guy that used to live and do his show out in Dallas, I don't know where he lives now, the big guy out in Dallas, mm-hmm. Just a few weeks ago started taking this, you know, taking it on. Let me go, what was he waiting on? Right? And,
1: he
0: gets the big bucks.
1: Mm-hmm.
0: Right? Right? But little old American adversaries down here, always out in front.
1: And Rick has gotten us some major decisions from AI.
0: Yes, he has. By the way, he has consulted Alice.
1: Major decisions.
0: He has consulted his AI entity, his AI agent, Alex. And when we come back from the break, we'll venture in to see what Alex has for us. Lori, Larry, and Kathy are up next on the contest lines. And during the break, I'll see if someone has entered via our website as well, AmericanAdversaries.com, where you can message us for our contest or for any reason. 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We'll be back.

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5: All right, we're back, and we're going to go back to Lori. She has called back. And Lori, you're just getting ready to tell us your entry, so go ahead, please. Lori?
6: Sure.
5: I guess we're having trouble with that line. All right, let's go next to Kathy because she has an appointment. So, Kathy, thank you for calling. Go ahead with your entry.
7: You're welcome. I have a Who song I love, which is Love, Rain, or Me.
5: Okay, that was just taken a little while ago.
6: Think you had one.
5: That was Barry who took that. Do you have a backup?
7: Oh, Rainy Days and Sundays?
5: I don't think
8: that's been...
7: The Carpenters?
5: No.
6: Yeah, that
5: hasn't
6: been called out. That's a good one.
5: Rainy Days and Sundays is your song. Very good. By the Carpenters.
7: I guess I'll go with that.
5: All right. Rainy Days and Sundays. You got it. All right. Thank you very much.
7: All right, sweetie.
5: All right.
7: Bye.
5: All right. Good night. Okay. And Lori, please try again. Try calling us again. 407-774-8255 is the number. We now have a line open. And Kathy will be up next when we come back. We did get a couple of entries online, and we'll go over those when we come back as well. Plus, Rick has consulted his AI agent, Alex, and we'll find out what Alex had to say.
6: I'm looking forward to that.
5: I'll tell you what, Alex is always so forthcoming with great answers. All right, in the meantime, you are listening to the American Adversaries, Titans of Talk Radio, right here tonight on a Contest Thursday.

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1: News this hour from Town Hall. I'm Keith Peters in Washington. Middle East analyst Adam Barron says Saudi Arabia has accused the Houthis of trying to attack Mecca with a drone, which the Houthis deny.
2: What this does show is, regardless of whether it was aimed at Mecca or not, you know, the Houthis have denied that that was the aim. It shows that the Houthis are demonstrating their strategic depth, that is, their ability to target relatively deep inside of Saudi Arabia.
1: The lightning advance of the Iran-backed Houthi rebels has forced tens of thousands of people to flee their homes in Yemen. Many are struggling to find food and shelter. Yemen was the poorest Arab country even before the outbreak of its civil war more than a decade ago. A Russian barrage across Ukraine and its capital as Ukraine attacks targets inside Russia. Correspondent Karen Chama says more on the story.
3: The Kyiv City Military Administration reported attacks at more than 10 locations in the city, with 33 sites damaged in the wider region. Ukraine's emergency service also said a massive Russian attack in Odessa injured 7 people, including 2 children. Firefighters worked overnight to put out blazes caused by the strikes. Meanwhile, Ukraine's president, Volodymyr Zelensky, said Ukrainian forces struck targets in Russia overnight. I'm Karen Shemeth.
1: The White House says it is withdrawing its nomination of Lance Schroyer, a former Oklahoma State trooper, to lead U.S. Immigration and Customs Enforcement, ensuring that an agency at the forefront of President Trump's domestic agenda will remain without a Senate-confirmed leader for at least a while longer. On Wall Street, a good day as the Dow was up by 316 points, the Nasdaq rose 439, the S&P advanced 85. More at townhall.com.
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7: Ladies and gentlemen, step it right up!
8: January 20th, 2017 will be remembered as the day the people became the rulers of this nation again. We assembled here today are issuing a new decree to be heard in every city, in every foreign capital, and in every hall of power. From this day forward, a new vision will govern our land. From this day forward, it's going to be only America first. We do not seek to impose our way of life on anyone, but rather to let it shine as an example. We will shine for everyone to follow. There should be no fear. We are protected, and we will always be protected. We will be protected by the great men and women of our military and law enforcement. And most importantly, we will be protected by God. We stand at the birth of a new millennium, ready to unlock the mysteries of space, to free the earth from the miseries of disease, and to harness the energies, industries, and technologies of tomorrow. A new national pride will stir our souls, lift our sights, and heal our divisions. Your voice, your hopes, and your dreams will define our American destiny. Together, we will make America strong again. We will make America wealthy again. We will make America proud again. We will make America safe again. And yes, together, we will make America great again. Thank you, God bless you, and God bless America.

0: We are back. We are live. We are the American Adversaries, and it is a contest Thursday. We got another great one going with you tonight, ladies and gentlemen. We're looking for songs that have rain somewhere in them. All right, so 407-774-8255 is the number, or AmericanAdversaries.com is the website where you can also enter. All right, you've got Michael McBath. You have Zeus from Newtown Pest and Termite Control. And, of course, that's Termite and Pest Control.
1: Termite and Pest Control.
0: That's right, there you go. And Rick Brown and myself, Christopher Hart, in the Relax and Comfort Studio. Jeff Sinis is on the bridge. 407-774-8255 is the number. And got a question for Zeus, but I want to go back to Lori, who's on the line, because we've had a hard time keeping her on the line. So what I asked Jeff to do is get her entry just in case we lose her again. Then we'll at least have her entry. But we'll try to get it from her herself. Lori, are you there?
2: I am here. It's a beautiful day at Crane's Roost.
0: That's right. I remember somebody said that a little while ago. Yeah, not rainy. But,
2: yeah.
0: All right.
2: Yeah, I went to look at some new Macs at the Apple store. John Sebastian, Loving Spoonful, Rain on the Roof.
0: Rain.
2: Fun song.
0: Rain on the Roof.
1: That one.
0: Loving Spoonful. That's right. There you
2: go. Yeah.
0: All right. Very good. All right. And do you have a choice one of us might have chosen?
2: For you, Chris, Rainy Days and Mondays.
0: All right, Rainy Days and Mondays. Yep, I got it.
2: Yeah.
0: Very good. All right. All right, very good. Thank you, Lori.
2: Glad,
0: and thanks for your persistence.
1: You know, I was afraid after all those tries it was going to be a song that had already been picked. That would be really anticlimactic.
3: You'll have to call back.
0: That's right.
1: Call back with a new one.
0: Fortunately, that wasn't the case, and she did get through. All right, let me go to the website, because we got one who the song had been chosen.
1: Uh-huh.
0: And it had been chosen before we received this. So, Jimbo, I'm sorry, but... Oh, he's changed it. Oh, okay.
3: Oh, all right. Okay. Jim's on top of it.
0: Yeah,
3: you know?
0: He did.
3: He's a top dog.
0: All right. He had chosen Have You Ever Seen the Rain? But as I said, that had been chosen. So he got back with us. And so Jimbo has taken Fire and Rain by James Taylor.
3: That's a good one, Baby James Taylor.
0: Yep.
1: Baby James Taylor.
0: That's right. All right, Fire and Rain. All right, thank you, Jim. All right, and then let me see. We got this one from... who did that? I heard that.
4: Wasn't me.
1: It was Alex.
0: Got this from Charlene. Charlene came up with Prince's song, Purple Rain.
3: Wow.
0: All right, so Charlene... is Purple Rain. And neither one of those had a selection one of us might have chosen. But that's okay. They don't have to. All right, so let's go back now to the phone lines. And Larry is next. Hey, Larry, how you doing tonight?
5: I'm doing pretty well. It sounds like you guys are pretty chipper, too. And that's awesome, man.
0: Yeah. Yeah, I tell you what. Eating stale popcorn.
3: Yeah, we're still hungry.
1: 3-year-old popcorn.
3: I'm getting ready for the Bills game. You know, bite the chips out and the hamburgers.
0: Yeah. Mike wanted to bring
1: the old popcorn.
0: Bring in the refreshments, so he brings us a bag of popcorn that expired three years ago.
4: Thanks for your contribution there. It's really bad.
3: I hope you all enjoy this.
1: I think that popcorn had COVID on it.
3: Worse than that. Ebola.
0: Anyway. All right. Well, what you got, Larry?
5: First of all, I got a couple thanks for you got an AM update. I've been waiting to hear more and more about that. It finally passed the House, and you folks are the only ones that brought it up, and I'm a staunch supporter of supporting AM radio.
0: Yeah, he's talking about AM radio and vehicles.
3: Are good
0: well,
3: response.
0: we got it through the House. We need to now get it through the Senate. And as I've said, we're waiting on it's
1: gotta
0: like
1: be
0: waiting.
1: Number 712 in the queue.
0: Remember that Samuel Beckett play, Waiting on Godot?
3: Yeah, boy.
0: That we're waiting on the Senate Godot, right?
3: Yeah.
0: So anyway, yeah. Well, thank you. We appreciate that. We'll pass that on to management.
5: Also, for devoted listeners, thank you for the update on Colonel McKnight. That was heart wrenching and it was needed.
3: Yeah, we both had a chance to talk with him, and it was a case that he's such an American hero.
0: Yeah.
3: Not talk with him, but his.
0: Yeah.
3: You know, his wife,
0: yeah.
3: And she updated us and everything. And we try to reach out to him every, month or two to see exactly how he's doing. So it sounds like he's going to hang in there for a while. So God bless him. Say a prayer.
0: Yeah.
5: Well, it's funny. Your thing is the rain, but I've got a couple of DVs. And when you see a wet walk of that walking in a hard rain, leave him alone. He doesn't want anyone to see. He's crying, okay? I'll let him go.
0: Right on.
5: But anyway, the number one entry, and I can't believe everyone's missed this, is Elvis's Cold Kentucky Rain. I mean, that's the top of the chart for months.
0: Old Kentucky Rain.
3: I love
0: that
3: song. I got to tell you, Larry, that's a good one.
0: Yeah. You can't go wrong with Elvis.
3: I know. You just can't go wrong.
0: No. Yeah. Yeah. That's right. All right.
5: Well, this one's for Mr. Grandpa Mike Macbeth. Mm-hmm. He's old enough to remember it. And it's a rainy night, porch night, sipping iced tea. And that's a Brooke Benton, Rainy Night in Georgia.
3: In Georgia. That's a fabulous song, too.
0: In Georgia. Yeah.
3: Yeah. Oh. Rainy Night in Georgia.
0: All right. Very good.
3: That's really good.
5: Chris.
3: Larry, you're going
5: Chris
3: back awful far.
5: Out there. Not that far, Mike. Okay.
3: We don't want to reveal anything, you know?
1: You
5: got
1: to keep some mystery alive.
3: Got to play it cool.
5: But for Chris, it's an ELO showdown. I used to love ELO, and it's just not as popular as it used to be.
0: ELO.
5: Oh, that was a great song.
0: Yeah, ELO.
5: Now, this is your young fella, right? This is the young fella, right? The big husky man?
3: Yeah.
0: Yeah, that'd be Zeus.
5: This is a newer song, and it's a different genre, but I actually enjoy it very much. And he might need to look it up, but it's Hardy, Get in the Truck, and it involves rain. And that's the new generation.
0: Oh, okay.
1: I'm going to have to look that up.
0: Well, I guess you didn't get that one right. I mean, mm-hmm. All right. Well, anyway, appreciate that. All right.
5: Now, we cannot combine DEI with AI because that equals die, and that's my...
0: I like that. All right,
3: that
0: very
3: a
0: good
3: one.
0: All right, thank you so much, Larry. All right,
5: I'm ready for you guys.
0: You too. All right. Speaking of AI, Rick has consulted his AI oracle, who is Alex, and Alex is going to tell us herself. Right, Alex?
6: Yep. My rain song pick is "I Wish It Would Rain" by The Temptations.
0: Why that song? Now you got to tell us why.
6: Well, it's a brilliant Motown record, but not quite one of the first ones that the average person might think of, right? So when that title drops, people who know music are going to say, dang, that's a good one.
3: Yeah. Alex, do you know Rick?
0: No, don't go teasing out. Alex, how old were you when you first heard your rain song there?
6: Oh, I don't have personal memories like that.
0: Oh, shucks.
6: But I do know the song, and I think it's a great choice for your show.
0: Well, thank you for that. We appreciate your input.
7: Thank you, Alex.
8: You two are talking
6: you're
8: to
6: welcome.
8: Her like she's a person.
7: See you later.
8: Alex is. I know, you've been going crazy.
0: Well, thank you, Alex. Don't listen to Mike. All right, very good. There you had it from Alex.
7: That's right.
0: Itself. All right.
1: Herself.
0: All right, there you go. All right, 407-774-8255 is the number. Got some other news, but I see the lines are full. But I wanted to get to this because you might have seen this. I don't know if it's breaking into local news or not, but it was on some of the local papers' websites. Congressman Corey Mills, his name has come up because a building that the company that he helped establish, they had a factory in Perry, Florida, which is Taylor County, and they built hand grenades for the military. And if you remember when Congressman Mills first got to Congress, one of the rituals that new members do is they give each other member of the House of Representatives a little gift. And his gift was a facsimile hand grenade.
3: Oh, he said facsimile, didn't he?
0: Well, now, what happened was, now, this factory in mm-hmm. Perry made hand grenades. However, Congressman Corey Mills stepped away from the company in 2021 prior to him even running for Congress, and so that he could run for Congress. And so he stepped back from the company. He still has a stake in the company, however, but he had nothing to do with the day-to-day operations or anything of that sort ever since he's been a member of Congress, even before he got elected to be Congress. However, that was the source of one of his ethics complaints against him, mm-hmm. is that, hey, he's a defense contractor. Now he's in Congress, so he can steer, money to his company. Well, he did not do that. As a matter of fact, because of his leadership not being there, at least perhaps part of that, part of the reason is the company basically went out of business. So this facility in Perry hasn't been in operation. There's been no one working there for about a year.
9: Mm-hmm.
0: One of the buildings exploded yesterday. About 6:45-ish in the evening as we were wrapping up our show. Yeah. Now, he was not on yesterday. He was on the day before. He was contacted for comment. He said he has no knowledge of it whatsoever. He hasn't been there, and certainly not recently. He said contact the CEO of the company. We do not know the cause of the explosion. However, some people said that basically because they shut down operations, and I guess they left everything in place, that it was a time bomb waiting to go off. Well, I guess yesterday it went off. No one was injured or killed. No one was hurt. There was a security guard and another, I think, a plant manager that were there at the time, but neither one was injured. The Florida fire marshal will do an investigation to find out the cause of the explosion. The building was one, I guess, in a complex, and it was pretty much destroyed. But the rest of the buildings evidently are okay. So I just wanted to get at that out there, because no doubt, you know, there are going to be people out there who are going to now assume that he had something to do with this, and he did not. And once again, he did not have anything to do with the company other than he had an ownership stake in it, which was held, by the way, in a blind trust. So even his ownership stake, he was not, you know, in control of that. It was in a blind trust. He did all of this prior to running for Congress, knowing what he had to do to be a member of Congress.
3: He was a successful businessman.
0: Yep. Right. Which is another reason why it's such a damn shame that the voters passed him over this time. So, nonetheless...
4: What did Rush call those, low-IQ Americans?
0: Well, I don't know. I'm not going to say that, because a lot of
3: watch it, Rick. You might be running next.
0: Yeah, that's right. But, you know, it's... I hear all the time, why we can't elect real, you know, conservatives. Why can't we elect real conservatives? And we elect a real conservative, what do? Throw them out, right?
4: Yeah, that's right.
0: Yeah, but that seat over there is kind of notorious for that, right? Happened to Sandy Adams.
4: They got primaried. She was a Tea Party candidate running for her second term and got primaried by her own party because she bucked the establishment, and the same thing happened to Alan West down south in the same year.
0: And the same thing.
4: So Republicans are not kind to Republicans, especially when their status quo is threatened.
0: Right. And the same thing just happened to Congressman Mills.
4: Yep.
0: And so I guess the beat goes on in that sense. All right, let's go back to the contest lines. Anyway, once again, no one was injured. Congressman Mills had nothing to do with it, but because he was one of the founders of the company and still had an ownership stake, his name did come up in the story. All right, let's go back to the contest lines with Jeff next. Jeff, how you doing tonight?
10: Hey, I'm doing pretty good. Looking around, walking around, beautiful evening. I actually was going to choose Purple Rain, but that was chosen because I remember that song being performed during the Super Bowl, and started raining.
0: It's
10: one of the best halftime performances.
4: I think that is the best in history.
0: That was back when they were actually doing good halftime shows.
10: Oh, yeah, that was a great show. Yeah. But I decided that, I don't know if anyone's chosen this one, Here Comes the Rain Again by the Eurythmics with Annie Lennox.
4: Oh, no. Nobody has heard that.
0: Here comes the rain again.
4: Coming on my head.
10: That was a really popular song.
0: Mm-hmm. It definitely is. Here Comes the Rain Again. I love that song. Very good. All right, and that's kind of in the theme of the idea.
3: Right? We're enjoying summer.
0: And it was because of all the rain coming around.
3: So it was
0: all right.
3: Great.
0: Well, that's an excellent song for yourself. Have you got a selection one of us might have chosen, Jeff?
10: What about Rain by the Beatles?
0: For who? Which
10: the
0: one
10: rain.
0: Of us? Yeah, which one of us?
10: All of you.
0: Take
1: a shot.
0: We'll take that. We'll take it for all of us. So if any one of us chose that, then you'll win.
3: Be a winner.
0: Rain.
10: I appreciate it.
0: When the rain comes, they run and hide their
3: head.
10: There's one more I thought of.
0: What's that?
10: I don't know if anyone Love the Rainy Night by Eddie Rabbit. Remember that one?
0: I love
10: it. Really popular country.
3: We remember it.
10: Yeah.
0: Now, who would you tag with? Now, you're going to have to tell us which one of us for that. I'm not going to let you say all of us for that.
10: Yes, Chris. You can have it, Chris.
0: I love the Rainy Night.
3: All right.
10: That's a really great song.
0: It is.
3: Don't ruin it. Don't worry about that.
0: I'm surprised someone hasn't chosen that for their song, but that has not happened yet. All right, Jeff. Excellent selections. Thank you for calling. Appreciate you being out there.
10: Thanks a lot.
0: All right, you're welcome.
10: Bye-bye.
0: All right, let's get Craig in here, and then we'll take a break. And Craig, how you doing tonight?
9: Good evening, adversaries.
0: Howdy, howdy.
3: Hey,
0: howdy,
3: Craig.
0: Howdy.
9: Hey, guys. Here's what I got. Albert King had a hit with this back in 1972, but the best version is done by Warren Haynes and Government Mules called Breaking Up Somebody's Home.
0: Breaking Up Somebody's Home.
3: Really?
9: It's amazing. If you have never heard it, look it up on YouTube. It is epic.
0: Breaking Up Somebody's Home. Who was the artist again?
9: It was first done by a woman in 1969 or 70, but then Albert King made it a hit.
0: Very good. All
9: back
0: right.
9: In 72.
0: All right, we'll pull that up. Very good. All right, thank you, Craig.
9: And then for Mike.
0: Yep.
9: I'm just thinking old-fashioned theme song from Rawhide.
0: Ah, Rawhide.
9: Through the rain, wind, and
3: that's
9: weather,
3: right.
9: Hell-bent on leather.
3: That's right. A tough guy.
0: Rawhide.
3: Rawhide.
0: I love that. All right, very good.
9: The Blues Brothers version. The Belushi cracking
0: that's
9: a whip.
0: Right. That's right, yes. Remember that
3: that's
0: movie?
3: That's exactly right.
0: Yes,
3: that
0: indeed.
3: That was a good one, Craig.
0: All right,
3: very
0: excellent.
3: Good.
0: All right, thank you, Craig.
1: Bring him in.
9: See you guys.
0: Rawhide. See ya. All right, that's right. That's the one.
1: We got some talented singers in this show.
3: Proud, you know.
0: Awesome. No, you just got a bunch of old men that remember black and white TV shows, right?
3: Yeah.
0: All right, when we come back, Charlie Girl will be up next. And once again, I'll check online. And you are listening to the American Adversaries on a contest Thursday. 407-774-8255 is the number. Don't forget, after us at 7 o'clock, you have Health Care Now. And then after that, it is Thursday. That means it's Jags HQ.
3: I know.
0: Yeah. And don't forget,
3: yep.
0: Sunday, the game starts at 4, so the pregame starts at 3. So we'll be online. We'll be on Rumble, so we will be doing our show. And then at some point, you'll be able to join us live after the game.
3: And you know what happened Sunday at 4? The Bills will already be 2-0.
0: Well,
3: they play tonight.
0: Not be jinxing them.
3: I know. I'm not saying anything.
1: Better knock on wood after that.
0: That's right. No, the Bills play tonight. But you got to go to Prime to see it.
3: Oh God,
0: man.
3: Is that disgusting?
0: It is. We'll be back.
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0: if you've never heard this song through a pair of headphones, you really need to.
1: It's a great song.
0: Oh, it is. It and is. You get a better feel for the various various instruments used in this song. That was Jeff's entry, Here Comes the Rain Again. All right, let's go to Charlie Girl. She's up next on the line. Hey, Charlie Girl, how you doing tonight?
2: I'm doing well. Thank you very much for asking. How about you guys?
1: Very Excellent. Good, Charlie.
0: Thank you.
2: Always good to hear you.
0: Good. Thank you.
2: I think I'm going to start out with a song for Jeff.
0: All right.
2: I think he would choose something like I Wish It Would Rain by The Temptations.
0: All right.
1: That's a good one. Yeah.
0: Okay. Mm-hmm. All right.
2: And for Chris, how about Willie Nelson, My Man, Blue Eyes Crying in the Rain.
0: Eyes crying.
1: Remember that one?
0: Yeah, that's
1: a good one, Charlie.
0: Willie Nelson. Okay.
1: Yeah, real good.
0: All right.
2: And Mike, I think you're a little more modern.
1: Okay. Thank you. A modern swinging guy.
2: So, how about from Luke Bryant?
1: Oh, okay.
2: Rain is a good thing.
1: That's I like that. Rain is a good thing.
0: A little country music there, yeah.
1: Yeah.
2: And maybe for Rick, Smoky Mountain Rain.
3: Nice.
1: How about that one? We haven't even thought of that one. Wow. Yeah, you're knocking them out, Charlie.
0: All right.
2: And how about for me?
0: How about you? How about
3: it?
2: Are you all sitting down? Oh, yeah, I can see that. Sorry.
4: I'll start standing up.
2: How about It's Raining Men?
0: Ah, It's Raining Men.
3: Oh, hallelujah.
1: Funny.
3: Raining Men.
1: Yeah, it's really awesome.
0: All right, very good, Charlie Girl.
2: Thanks for the wave, you guys. Love you all and have your best night ever.
3: We'll see you later.
0: You too.
1: It's Raining
0: Men. Thanks for calling.
2: Bye-bye.
0: Appreciate that. All right. Okay, I got a question for Zeus. I got this after you on the show last time.
4: Oh, okay.
0: They said, you do free inspections. Mm-hmm. What do you inspect when you come out to a house?
4: So, we inspect what's basically we call like those conducive conditions, right? So basically the reason why you're having the bugs in the first place. You know, all this talk about rain, it's a great way to, you know, kind of bring that up. Mosquitoes love these stagnant pools of water. That's where they hang out. That's where they breed. And, you know, especially after the rain, you're going to see a lot of activity. You know, those entry points where those bugs are looking for a dry place. They're looking for the same thing you and I are, right? They're looking for food and they're looking for shelter. And your house has got a lot of it. And you got a lot of entry points where they could be coming in for them. You got a lot of conditions around the home. Maybe you've got a log pile and that just looks like a great shelter for some ants.
0: Oh, yeah.
4: You got a lot, especially here in Florida, we have so much loose sand around the house.
1: Oh, yeah.
4: You're just asking for fire ants at that point, you know? So when we come out to do that inspection for you, we're looking for all these, you know, conditions that are going to be conducive for an infestation. Like I said, maybe a loose pile of wood. Sometimes you got a downed limb of a tree, you know. We're looking for termites. We're looking for stagnant pools of water where mosquitoes are going to come from. And that's a real big problem here in Florida with all this rain that we're getting.
0: Do you get calls from people who don't have any kind of pests that they know of that just want you to double check their place and keep it pest free?
4: Yeah, absolutely. I mean, that's one of the best times to get pest control, really, is before you have the problem. You know, the way we do it with these preventative pest control plans, you know, you get treated. If you have a problem, we'll take care of your problem right away. If you don't have a problem, even better, then you're not going to see a problem. You know, if something were to happen, you know, where you do get an infestation, sometimes you can't, you know, keep up with nature, yellow jackets. Maybe you bring bed bugs home. We're one of the only companies that I know of that on our Platinum plan, we actually cover you for bed bugs.
0: All right.
3: Wow.
0: All right. 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

0: With SRN News, I'm Keith Peters in Washington. Prosecutors say an SUV driver was under the influence of drugs when she swerved into the wrong lane, blew a red light, and slammed into a Los Angeles City bus, killing two riders. It was a tragedy compounded by the subsequent fatal crash of a TV news helicopter that had been covering the collision that killed the two people on board and one on the ground. An F-16 fighter jet from Texas crashed in rural northern Michigan during training. A recent social post from the 149th Fighter Wing says the plane was headed to Michigan to take part in Operation Northern Cactus. The pilot ejected and is now being treated at a nearby hospital. Witnesses reported hearing a loud crash, and images posted to social media showed a dark plume of smoke in the air. More details at SRNNews.com.
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1: 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Tell us about that.
2: 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And that goes nationwide. So they did a study. They took a case study of about 1,000 homes, and 85% of them were either under-insulated or in some certain cases had no insulation. So what we do is we offer a great product. It's called TAP Insulation. You can look it up, T-A-P. And that stands for Thermal Acoustical Pest Control Insulation. It's the coolest product you'll see, right? So it stands for Thermal Acoustical Pest Control because it covers you for those three things, right? So on the thermal side, you're going to get that, you know, great R value from the product. It's a loose fill insulation. On the pest control side, it's actually treated with a borate acid. So you're going to prevent infestations from coming into the house through the attic. So that protects you there.
1: And that's where a lot of termites, the airborne termites come
2: in. That's where you're going to get
1: a
2: lot of those. Right. And the acoustical actually, because of those air gaps, because it's loose fill insulation, it kind of dampens outside sound. So it's a really great product. You're getting three benefits in one. You're lowering your bills. And, you know, it's one of the things that I talked to one of our inspectors is, you know, when you get, when you're under insulated and you insulate to the point where you're supposed to be at, you know, you're putting money back in your pocket on that electric bill every year.
3: Yeah, I would bet you're correct on that.
1: Can you just add this to insulation that's already in the attic, or do you replace that?
2: Yeah, so a lot of the time what we'll see is we'll actually get customers who may have an issue with wildlife, mice, or something up in the attic, right? So I always recommend, you know, take a look in your attic. You know, I like to ask people all the time, you know, when's the last time you've been in your attic? And a lot of the times people say, never. You know, I've never been up there.
1: Right.
2: So if you're squeamish to go, let me go. You know, I'll go up there and I'll check out your attic. The last thing you want to do is to live under a mouse's litter box. You know what I mean?
1: Right.
2: If you let them run rampant up there and they're just using your house as a toilet. So if you have insulation that you know this insulation is dirty, we want to get rid of this, we'll come in, we'll clean all that insulation up, we do a disinfect, a deodorize, and we lay down that nice, new, beautiful TAP insulation.
1: Wow.
2: We do these before and after photos that customers love because we want you to see, you know, the work that we're
3: right,
2: doing. You know, we're real proud of the work that we do. 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
2: 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I think it's about a 10-year warranty.
1: Okay. All right. Very good. All right. All of that, once again, at Newtown Termite and Pest Control. 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That's 407-787-PEST. All right. Great. That's a great idea. And he's right. A lot of homes, especially in Florida, are not insulated well enough.
3: I bet you many of these people don't realize that they could use the product.
2: Yeah. You know, especially if you're buying, like, you know, these new construction homes, you know, a lot of the time these builders just get them out, get them done.
1: Yep. Yeah. And they'll put in sort of the minimum requirement
2: exactly.
1: in the attic. And you'll feel it, you know, in the summer especially. And,
2: yeah.
1: You'll feel the heat coming down through the attic into your house.
3: You'll feel it with your bill.
1: Yeah, absolutely.
2: And that's exactly where you feel it the most. And we get a lot of customers, you know, they tell us, like, you know, here's my bill before, and here's my bill after. And you can really see the difference.
1: Yep. No doubt. All right, please do take advantage of that and spread the word around as well with your friends and neighbors. All right, we did get some entries for our contest challenge online. However, once again, one of them had already been chosen. But we got from Rick, Lay Down, Candles in the Rain by the Edwin Hawkins Singers.
3: Remember that
1: and
3: one?
1: Melanie. Yes.
3: Candles in the Rain.
1: Yes.
3: Mm-hmm.
1: From Mandy, who wished us a happy Constitution Day. Did you know today is Constitution's birthday?
3: Yes.
1: It was. No, he didn't.
4: No, actually,
2: I knew from the handout.
1: There you go.
3: Yes, I did.
1: 239 years ago on this date, the Constitution was signed. Ben Franklin was there. George Washington was there. I think I had 39 signatures. Excuse me. September 17th. 1787. So thank you for that, Mandy. And she also came up with Blame It on the Rain by Milli Vanilli.
3: Remember All that right? one?
1: Yeah.
3: Milli
1: All
3: Vanilli.
1: Right. All right. And then we also had one that I thought, yes, Caroline. I'm sorry. Caroline came in with Fire and Rain by James Taylor, but Jimbo had taken that earlier in the show. So, Caroline, if you're listening, you'll have to come up with another selection, if you would, please. Okay, in the meantime, before we go any further, I want to remind you that the Pastor's Appreciation Brunch is coming up in less than a month. It's Thursday, October the 15th. So if you are a pastor, a priest, a rabbi, you are invited to the Pastor's Appreciation Brunch. You can register at theanswerorlando.com or our sister station's website, thewordorlando.com. And this will be Thursday morning, October the 15th, and you're definitely going to want to be there, and I'll have the featured speaker and other things I'll be telling you over the next couple of weeks or so, but please go ahead and register. It's going to be at the Doubletree downtown. That's that big, tall hotel on just right. the north side.
3: Good
1: of
3: parking.
1: The, yeah.
3: That's good.
1: Yeah, right there at Lake Ivanhoe and I-4. Mm-hmm. Actually did the grand opening of that place way back when. It was called the Radisson back in those days. But anyway, theanswerorlando.com or thewordorlando.com, Pastor's Appreciation Brunch, October the 15th. All right, let's go back to the phone lines. Jerry is next. Hey, Jerry, how you doing?
5: Hey, I'm good.
1: Good.
5: I just jumped on here, so I don't know what's already been picked. But my first pick would be Rainy Days and Mondays from the Carpenters.
1: Actually, that was taken.
2: Yeah.
1: Yes, just a little while ago.
5: Okay. How about Kentucky Rain by Elvis?
3: That was taken, Jerry. But yeah. That was a great song.
5: Right.
3: Yeah, runner-up prize.
5: let's see. I Wish It Would Rain by The Temptations.
1: That one has not been taken. So that
5: awesome.
1: That is your song, I Wish It Would Rain by The Temptations.
3: Well, the Temptations have a lot of songs of rain.
2: About rain, yeah.
3: I know. I wonder why they're so obsessed.
5: They're depressed.
3: Yeah, maybe they're depressed. That's not from the obsessed.
4: No, psychological right. investigation. Mm,
1: that's right. All right, Jerry, do you have any selections one of us might have chosen?
5: No, I don't think so.
1: Okay.
5: Thank you, though.
1: Not required.
5: All
1: Very
5: right.
1: good. Thank you.
5: All right.
1: Have a good night.
5: Bye-bye.
1: Thank you. All right. Alfred, you're next. How you doing?
6: I'm doing well, gentlemen.
1: Good.
6: Let me clarify, please. Gloria sent in her participation with Rainy Days on Monday at 5:35, I think, in the afternoon. Okay? Then one of your callers, lady callers, said it, and you gave it to her. Which one will count?
1: Let me see here.
6: Because if I send it, if it's sent early and you don't read it, then if someone
1: well,
6: else
1: this
6: fix
1: is,
6: it.
1: Yeah, well, this is one reason why we like you folks to call.
3: Call in, I know.
1: All right, I'm looking here.
6: Yes,
1: so.
6: That's true. But how can we clarify this today?
1: All right, let me see here. All right, I'm looking here. So,
3: Chris, we can't have you on the phone the whole time.
1: Rainy Days and
6: no,
1: Mondays.
6: No, and sometimes I try to get in, and then can't get in, and then when I do call in...
4: You just need to hold them accountable, Alfred.
6: I'm right. sending the email early.
1: Yeah, it looks like they both came in about the same time.
3: what a response.
1: Well, I got 5:32 on the email. And then she called in. It was in the first hour. It was in that 5:30 segment, if I'm not mistaken. So, but Alfred, I'm going to have to go with her because I already told her she could have it. I apologize.
2: That's good. Rules. Playground rules.
1: Oh, what am I supposed to do? Nope.
3: Okay, we'll rule.
1: All right, so,
6: I defer to the lady.
1: I see you have entries for all of us here as well, so she still has.
6: Yes.
1: And Gloria has a chance to give us another entry if she would like.
6: She told me that just in case. Summer rain.
1: What was it?
3: Summer rain.
1: Summer rain for Gloria. Mm-hmm. All right. And then now you, I see you sent yours in too.
6: Yes.
1: In a separate.
6: Laughter in the Rain by Neil Sedaka, and there's a bunch of names that I can remember.
1: Neil Sedaka.
3: Oh, that's right.
1: Laughter in the Rain, and no one had taken that one. Mm-hmm. And yours came in at 5:57, by the way, is what it says on here.
6: Yes, a little later, yes.
1: All right, okay. And then for judges, you had for Jeff, Rainy Days and Mondays. For me, Rain by the Beatles. For Mike,
6: yep.
1: Here Comes the Rain Again by the Eurythmics. And Rick, I Love a Rainy Night.
2: Thank you, Rick.
1: For Zeus.
6: And read the bottom one. Read the bottom one. Yeah. On the Rick.
1: It's an encore. It's Raining Tacos.
2: It's Raining Tacos. Yes. Very nice. Thank you.
1: Yes. And then Zeus, he has for you, Zeus, Like the Rain by Clint Black. Hmm. All right. Well, I'm sorry about that, and I'll try to be more vigilant
6: about that
1: in the future.
6: Thanks for being a good sport.
1: All right. Thanks for being a good sport.
6: No problem. You know how I love you guys.
1: All right. I know you do. All right. And then, by the way, Gloria's entries for the rest of us. Hold on a second. Let me pull it back up here. Here it is. For Gloria, for the rest of us, she had for Jeff, Who Stopped the Rain? For me, November Rain, Guns N' Roses. Rick, Blue Eyes Crying in the Rain.
2: Oh, yeah.
1: Mike, Raindrops Keep Falling on My Head. And Zeus, Raindrops by Darren Clark, I think that is. Hmm. D. Clark? Okay. All right. Okay. Thank you. I appreciate that.
3: By Caitlin Clark.
1: Yeah. There you go.
2: Raindrops by Caitlin Clark.
1: I try to keep up with the website, but I can't be checking it every minute. But I'll try to be more vigilant.
3: You're just human. You can only do what you can do. He'll forgive you.
2: Alfred might have a future as an attorney. You know, he was real granular with it.
1: He
2: presented his case well.
1: All right. He did indeed. All right. So... But anyway, I appreciate him being a good sport about it. Okay, let's go back to the contest lines with Rick on the line. Hey, Rick, how are you doing?
7: American Adversaries, you guys rock. I love your show.
1: Thank you, buddy.
2: You rock, Rick.
1: Thank you, man.
7: You hear me all right? I'm in the car again.
3: Yes, we can.
1: We got you.
2: We can tell.
7: Okay. I got in late as well. Don't know if any of these are taken.
2: Yes, they're all taken. Just fire them off. We'll let you know.
3: Actually, the show's over, Rick.
7: Yeah.
2: You're too late.
7: Anyway. Harry Chapin in the Early Morning Rain, for all you guitar players out there.
3: Harry Chapin.
7: In the Early Morning Rain. Love that.
1: All right, that's right. Great song.
7: Another one at Bliss. This is for Jeff. Listen to the Rhythm of the Falling Rain.
3: Remember that one? Oh my God.
1: Yes.
7: Okay. And for Rick Brown?
2: Yes.
7: That would be Let It Rain, Eric Clapton.
1: Let It Rain. Mm-hmm. All right. Let Your Love Rain Down on Me. That's
2: real
1: right.
2: Nice.
1: All right.
7: And you beat me to the punch because that was the Who. And I was going to give that to the Democrats who don't know what the definition of a lady or a woman is. so they probably couldn't figure out what rain was. So, you know, rain come down on me. The storm's upon us. Go Trump, kick butt. Love you guys. I got to run. Take care.
1: God bless you, Rick. Thank you, brother. Appreciate you. All right. Very good. All right. 407-774-8255 is the number. If you want to get in on tonight's contest, you better call us like right quick because the clock is running down on us.
2: No more email. Email's closed.
1: That's right.
3: Email closed.
1: Let's go to Brian next. Hey, Brian, how are you doing this evening?
8: Hey, doing great, Chris. Hey, first time caller. Appreciate you guys. You guys are great.
1: Thank you so much.
8: I've got one song I think is the perfect rain song. It's not just a rain song. It's The Rain Song by Led Zeppelin.
1: The Rain Song. I was wondering if somebody's going to get in with that. All right. That one's for
8: you.
1: Yeah,
8: that's a great tune.
1: Do you have a selection one of us might have chosen?
8: No, I doubt it. But the only other song I've got is If You're Tired of Rain, then how about No More Rain? How about No Rain by Blind Melon?
1: But you'd have to assign that to one of us. Who would that be?
8: Okay. Well, let's go with you, Chris. Thank you.
1: All right. Very good. All right. Very good. Okay. Thank you, Brian. And thanks for calling and listening. Right. We appreciate you being out there.
8: Thanks.
1: All right. Okay. That's the idea. 407-774-8255 is the number.
3: The window's closing, Chris.
1: That's right. It is closing down. All right. So
2: the email window's closed.
1: That's right. That's right. I will check the email one more time when we take a break here in just a moment. But once again, let me remind you, after us here in a few minutes, you got Healthcare Now and then the Jags HQ after that. And once again, the Jags play two times this season. They play an evening game, on Sunday when it starts at 4 o'clock. So that'll be the case this Sunday. We will still be doing our show. Now, when this happened last year, they came back to us live about 7 or a little after 7. But in the meantime, we will be on the internet, theanswerorlando.com, our website, americanadversaries.com, your Alexa devices, your smart devices, and we will be on Rumble until we come back live over the air. But the Jags will be on this Sunday, pregame at 3, kickoff at 4. In the meantime, we'll take a break. If you want to get in on tonight's contest, call like right now. It is last call for calls, 407-774-8255. That's right. We're going to choose the winner, and then we'll see if anyone matched one of our songs.
3: I know.
1: All right. Maybe it did happen tonight. Maybe it didn't. We'll find out.

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0: All right. Welcome back to the show, ladies and gentlemen. Thanks so much for tuning in. All right. It is a contest Thursday. And let me look around. Jeff, do we have anybody else on the lines? No, we do not. And I will check one last time here online and on our website. And no, the last entry was Caroline with Fire and Rain, but that song had already been taken. All right. So it is now time to choose tonight's winner. So let's start with Jeff Sinis on the bridge. Who should it be, Jeff?
1: I'm voting for Larry with Kentucky Rain by Elvis Presley.
2: Wow, he's bringing Elvis into the vote.
0: Yes, indeed. Yes, indeed. Rick Brown, what do you think? Old Kentucky Rain?
3: No. I have to go with Brian. Rain song.
0: Brian.
3: Wow. That was the second song I thought of. The first one was Purple Rain, and the second one that came to mind was the Rain song.
2: And a late the last one.
0: And there's a reason why he didn't take either one of those songs, Rick. Yeah. That is, we'll get that in a second. All right, Zeus, what do you think? We got a two-way tie.
4: I got to say the Rain song. Like,
0: all right.
4: It's the first thing I thought of, too. And it's the Rain song.
3: The Rain song.
4: We're looking
3: right
4: for a Rain song.
0: Wow. It is the Rain song. Mike, Brian has leapt into the lead.
2: Rain. Charlene.
0: Oh, you're going with Charlene.
2: That's too good a song.
3: It is too good a song.
2: Yep. I can't let it go.
0: Well, you know, and I love that song, Here Comes the Rain Again, right?
2: A lot of good ones.
0: Jeff had that one. And but I tell you what, I got to go with the Rain song.
2: Wow. Right?
0: So that means
2: three
0: Brian
2: for that.
0: Is our big winner.
2: I'm in the last guy to the door.
3: Wow.
0: That has happened before.
3: Better than ever before.
0: Yeah. All right, but you'll see that there's another reason why I picked Brian.
2: Oh.
0: Rick, would you read our selections for us, please?
3: Yes. Mike McBath, Purple Rain.
0: Purple Rain. And no one chose Mike for Purple Rain.
3: No.
0: Right?
3: It was an entry, but not for Mike. Trap on the Bridge. After the Rain by Nielsen.
0: Nelson.
3: I thought you misspelled it.
2: Ricky Nelson.
1: I typed that out in big letters.
0: Yeah. That's right. He did. My Jeff prints his out, so no mistake. Well, no one chose that song either.
3: Mr. Hart, and this is why, because Chris Hart's song was
0: The Rain Song.
3: Amen to that.
0: Brian, almost got it, man.
2: Yeah,
0: he could have won the whole shebang. He could have got both, right? So anyway, all right.
3: But we do have one winner in the matching contest, and that would be Rick, because mine was Let It Rain by Eric Clapton, 1970.
0: Wow.
3: Yeah, way to go, Rick.
0: Rick, he was the second Rick, yes.
3: Second Rick.
0: All right.
2: Yeah, that was good.
0: And then you got Zeus's song.

0: I don't think I wrote mine down. I didn't have a pen the whole time.
1: Oh.
2: I didn't see
1: What was your song?
0: Well, okay, here's a deep cut. I didn't. Since you said it can have rain in the song somewhere, mm-hmm. you're never going to guess it. You ready? It's by David Allan Coe.
2: Yeah.
0: You Never Even Call Me By My Name.
1: Oh, that's right.
0: Yeah. At the very end there, he's... Yeah, what is it? I went to go pick up my mom from jail in the rain.
1: In the rain.
2: Yeah. Now, that's a tough day.
0: That's a tough day.
1: It is. Indeed it is.
3: He played the contest right.
1: You know? All right. So, Rick matches with...
2: With me. With Rick.
1: And Larry and Charlene are runners-up, but Brian wins big tonight with The Rain Song by Led Zeppelin. Okay. All right. I had a great time contest tonight. Hope you folks enjoyed it as well. Next Thursday, Mike's going to be up in Happy Valley.
3: I'm going to Happy Valley, State Wisconsin game, and it's Alumni Day. Unfortunately, most of my alumni aren't on Earth.
1: You'll be representing, yeah.
3: But I'll be representing the senior fellows there. So, but it should be fun.
1: So we won't do the contest next week. We might do a little trivia or something, but it won't be our regular contest challenge. But we will be back with one after that, okay? So anyway, in the meantime... don't forget, you got Healthcare Now and the Jags HQ up after us tonight. Also, once again, it is Constitution Day. It might be a good idea to drag it out and dust it off and maybe glance through it or read it again, right? And to remind you what our system of government is all about and why we are the exception in human history, because we have a system of government that is meant to, above all, prevent tyranny. Now, if we can get other things done after that, okay. But the main reason for our Constitution is so that we do not have to live under the thumb of some authoritarian or dictatorship or monarch, which has been the norm throughout human history.
2: Mm-hmm.
1: So we're so proud to be able to be on a show like this, and it is only because of the provisions in our Constitution. Our rights, as given to us, by our Creator, not by another human being or group of human beings. And that's why we are going to fight tooth and nail to keep it that way, no matter what. All right. Of course, tomorrow night we'll have a lot more for you as well. We'll see what happens in an interview today with Axios. President Trump said anything could happen when it comes to Iran.
3: Yeah.
1: Literally anything. So we'll see what may or may not yet transpire over there. In the meantime, we once again appreciate you tuning in. 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Okay? And then don't forget, entertainment on the deck, 5 to 8.
2: 5 to 8 Saturday on Saturday.
1: At Pickles.
2: Come on down.
3: Would you like to start karaoke with me, sort of headline in it?
2: That would be fantastic, Mike.
3: Purple Rain.
1: We did have a good time when we did that.
2: We got a spot right out in back of the building for you.
1: That's right. Right out by the dumpsters.
3: You know, I'm very sensitive about
2: the acoustics are great.
1: Keep loving, keep praying, keep the faith. Good night, everybody.

0: 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Florida's stronger conservative voice. The answer. WORL. Orlando. Orlando. Orlando. Orlando.
1: Town Hall. I'm Keith Peters in Washington. A federal judge has ordered Washington's Kennedy Center to give 30 days' notice before making any major physical changes to the building, including demolition.
2: President Trump has talked about that possibility. He wants his name on the building if there are repairs.
3: I think that the Trump administration should certainly have recognition.
2: A top Kennedy Center official says the building will be closed for about 7 days to deal with public safety risks from structural deterioration. This is North Carolina Republican Senator Tom Tillis.
4: I think it's absurd. Abolishing. Or demolishing a memorial, a worldwide known venue for art.
2: A judge blocked putting the president's name on the Kennedy Center. Ed Donahue, Washington.
1: In Minneapolis, a man who sprayed a liquid on Minnesota Congresswoman Ilhan Omar at a town hall has been sentenced.
5: A man who sprayed vinegar at Representative Ilhan Omar during a town hall pled guilty to assaulting a U.S. officer and was sentenced to 14 months in prison plus 3 years of supervised release.
6: I don't know.
5: During the January incident, Anthony Kazmierczak jumped up from the audience to spray liquid from a syringe at Omar, saying she was splitting Minnesota apart.
7: Fear and intimidation doesn't work on me.
5: The 56-year-old has been diagnosed with Parkinson's disease. He apologized for scaring the Minnesota Democrat and said his troubles with insurance companies and prison had exacerbated his ailments. Judge Joan Erickson said Kazmierczak knew what he did was terrifying and noted he had secured tickets to the town hall weeks in advance. I'm Jennifer King.
1: A New Hampshire judge has dismissed Pamela Smart's latest petition for a new trial. Smart is serving a life sentence for orchestrating her husband's murder by her teenage student over 3 decades ago. On Wall Street, the Dow by 316 points. More at townhall.com.
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9: I mean, you can, but you know, I don't know. I know whether I can't do anything about it, but
10: well, I love the hot weather, but the traffic has just gotten the best of me here lately, Dr. Mark.
9: I don't know. I think we were spoiled over the summer. It was pretty chill.
10: I think that's right.
9: It wasn't bad at all.
10: Yeah, I think the snowbirds are all coming back, and we welcome them. But man, does it create chaos on the roads?
9: Man, it's a little early for snowbirds.
10: It could be. But you know, Dr. Mark, we're 52 days away from the Florida Association of Accountable Care Organizations.
9: Right.
10: Our 2-hour live broadcast from the J.W. Marriott Bonnet Creek.
9: I've been working out like 3 times a week. Just get ready for it.
10: I know. That's a tough one, isn't it?
9: That evening, lots of push-ups, you know, a lot of vocal training. Yeah, it's right. A lot goes into that. People don't know. A lot of
10: background.
9: That's
10: right. Oh, yeah. A lot of background. But a big, big agenda for this conference. This is our 14th year at Flacos, they call it. It's an opportunity to talk to innovators in healthcare, what's new. Mm-hmm. Meet the key people behind all these new products and programs. We interview them on the air.
9: Yep.
10: It's such a great time, Dr. Mark, and so educational.
9: It is. A lot of energy. People are very excited to tell their stories. And no, it's been, we're 3 for 3, really, really excellent.
10: Yeah, this will be our fourth year, I believe.
9: Fourth year. Yep, yeah, absolutely.
10: You know, it's also a networking opportunity highlighting the advances in value-based care. And we get to talk to all these people in healthcare on Healthcare Now, live 2 hours from the J.W. Marriott, November 10th, 7 to 9 p.m. on right here on The Answer Orlando, Dr. Mark.
9: We'll be hearing for it.
10: It's a great thing.
9: All right. What do we got for today?
10: Are you ready for your flu shot, Dr. Mark? It's that time of the year.
9: Yeah, I am. Actually, I've got my primary care appointment coming up in a couple of weeks, and I'm probably going to get that there.
10: Yeah. Let our listeners know why, from a physician standpoint, that's so important, Dr. Mark.
9: Well, you know, there's so much information that kind of throws us off on vaccines, but the flu vaccine has been around for quite a long time.
10: Yep.
9: The only two complaints you get about it is people say, well, it makes my arm sore, and it's really not that big.
10: That lasts a few hours, maybe.
9: And then, well, I got the flu anyway. Well, you get the flu anyway because there are literally dozens and hundreds strains. And all these different strains, right? Yeah. So the flu, it's called a trivalent flu because it has the antibodies to that, the antibody things that excite your antibodies for the three most common flus for the previous year, right? Okay. So the CDC has tracks that, and that's a national tracking.
10: Right.
9: So it's not regional, and it's just three out of however many we're going to see. So when you get the flu, you didn't get one of those three, right? Unless you get a really mild.
10: So it's just a lighter flu.
9: Well, no. If you get one of those three, you get a light.
10: Oh, okay.
9: Light or nothing. But if you get one of the other flus, you're not protected against that.
10: They didn't protect for.
9: Yeah, and I think they have something for people over 65.
10: There is.
9: And I think
10: it's age 60.
9: 60? And yeah, I think 60. That's the quadrivalent, which is the four most common.
10: Yeah.
9: But once you get down to beyond that, it's just, you're scrambling to figure out. You can't predict. You can't predict what it's going to be. But that's what it is. And it absolutely has saved a lot of lives over the years.
10: Yeah.
9: And like I say, I don't like to get in the politics of vaccination, but this is another one that works.
10: Yeah. Well, I ask my PCP every year, what is the best time of the year to get it? And how long does it last to cover you during the winter months? Your thoughts on that?
9: It's supposed to last that full season.
10: I mean, 120 days? Or?
9: Well, no, even longer. It's there for. Okay. Well, it's like when the COVID vaccine came out. They said, how long does it last?
10: Right.
9: No one knew.
10: Okay.
9: Initially, they were saying, well, we need to get it every 6 months. Yep. But that's a different issue in that it has the different variants.
10: Right.
9: And we weren't good at, we didn't have enough data to predict what was coming next or what was not coming.
10: Okay.
9: So that made it confusing. But then they sort of dropped the whole thing, and people don't even get it every 6 months or every year.
10: Right.
9: So. I think it's so variable between people. The way these things work is they trigger our natural response in the body to create an antibody against a protein.
10: Right.
9: And everybody's going to do that differently. Some people do that very poorly.
10: Okay.
9: And there's a small percentage of people, if they're immunosuppressed, they wouldn't even be able to react in that way. So the vaccines don't help them.
10: Okay.
9: And then for other folks, you just have to imagine that there's got to be a difference between you and I and anybody around. So it's really a tough predictor to say how long. But since the flu is typically a season, if you get it at the beginning of the season, you don't hear a lot of people say, oh, I got it early, then I got the flu late. You just don't hear that. So you figure it goes longer than what the season of several months is.
10: I've been getting the flu shot every year for as long as I can remember, Dr. Mark. And I have had a little sore arm there at the injection point for maybe a day. But other than that, I've never had a reaction to it. And I've never actually talked to anyone that did have a reaction to the flu.
9: True. Yeah. No, it's not that common.
10: Yeah.
9: It tends to be a little different. It is something that you tend to have that soreness if you had that flu strain.
10: Mm-hmm.
9: And so you've got the antibodies.
10: Okay.
9: And then when you get this thing to trigger the antibodies, you may have a local local issue with that.
10: Well, there you've heard it from our expert, Dr. Mark. Make sure you get your flu shot here coming up in the next 6 weeks or so to cover you through our winter season. And we don't know what that's going to be this year.
9: Yeah, and I think, one of the things that comes into play with, when do I get it? If you're going to be traveling, if you're going to be exposed to a large number of people. So it's a numbers game, right? You get it from somebody else. So if you're fairly keeping it to yourself at home and you just go out for groceries, then you go get it when you get a shot.
10: I would think the biggest place you can get the flu during the winter months is on an airplane.
9: Seems like the airplanes have got away.
10: They've really got a bad rap, don't they?
9: Well, no. I mean, you're flying around in a box of oxygen
10: with 200 people,
9: other nitrogen that's all flowing and going through HEPA filters that are, are they? That's definitely an issue.
10: So there's definitely something to that.
9: Biologically.
10: Okay.
9: Oh, for sure. For common cold, for everything. Yeah.
10: Okay. Well, moving on, Dr. Mark, with the midterms coming up, we don't talk a lot about politics, but healthcare affordability is a big issue in the midterms and on both sides with our political leaders. And both sides are pointing fingers at health insurers for high cost and patient frustrations. So really, how much blame do the insurers deserve for our healthcare system, Dr. Mark? What do you think?
9: Well, I mean, that's the increasing in costs is a response to the increasing of the cost of healthcare, right?
10: That's right.
9: But it's not necessarily directly tied to, we didn't do well this year. In fact, it's not tied to that at all.
10: That's right.
9: And so when we look at the profits, it's not hard to say, man, you are making too much money. People come back and say, well, gosh, you know, if you're just, if you're looking at Amazon and look at all the money that Amazon makes. Okay, well, does Amazon raise the prices of their products every week? Yeah. No, they do not. And I suspect if Amazon suddenly started charging extra for delivery service or for whatever it is, and it was enough, people would then turn around and say, well, they're making this much money. So I don't agree with the argument that, well, you can't complain. You know, the insurance companies are corporations, and they can make money.
10: That's right.
9: So I think you can complain.
10: They have shareholders and investors.
9: You can complain when the product that they are delivering is not getting any better. It's just the same old product.
10: Right.
9: And that their cost for that product increases.
10: Okay.
9: So if you keep seeing that increase without seeing any change, because when has your insurance gotten better? Never.
10: Never.
9: Right. Right. You may it's gambling. You may
10: constant,
9: not need it. Right.
10: But it's also going up in price.
9: Right. It's not. Yep. It doesn't give you better coverage.
10: That's
9: and
10: right.
9: In fact, if you want to really look at it, if you look at being good, better, best, and how much is covered, what we know is you're paying more money and getting less coverage.
10: Oh,
9: so it's
10: absolutely
9: really going in the backwards.
10: Well, you're right, because cost, out-of-pocket costs have increased every year over the last 10
9: deductibles
10: years.
9: Deductibles go up.
10: But let me throw you a stat, Dr. Mark, because I knew we were going to talk about this today. When you take property, casualty, health, and life over the last 20 years, wait to hear these numbers. The premium for all that, now that includes other things than just health.
9: Sure.
10: $8.3 trillion from 2005 to 2025, $8.3 trillion with a profit of $580 billion.
9: That's big numbers, big numbers.
10: That is 1/6 of our national economy. And half of what we pay for Medicare today on an annual basis.
9: Yeah, that's on annual. So you're playing the 10-year to an annual. So
10: that's
9: just to make that clear.
10: I understand.
9: But yeah, but no, they're huge numbers.
10: Yeah.
9: And I don't think anybody is surprised because they're involved in that. They see those checks being written or those deductions being taken from their payroll and all the different areas of what we've seen that we didn't see several decades ago.
10: Right, right.
9: So it hasn't grown in a larger amount. When you compare that to the rest of the economy, absolutely. There's no question about it.
10: If you look at when I talked about those huge numbers, that's an average of just under 5% a year for 20 years. Yet the GDP has only grown less than that, like 4.3%.
9: Right.
10: So the GDP isn't.
9: So you just answered my question. Yeah, I mean, I was just guessing, but you just put it
10: that's
9: out there.
10: Exactly okay. Right. Yep. But, you know, when we talk about health insurance in particular, we know that it's straining employers and consumers both. But the underlying health care spending is really hospital care that's driving cost, hospital consolidation, and employer demands for broader networks affecting insurers' ability and willingness to control prices, Dr. Mark.
9: Well, it is. But, Larry, this is the thing about that big number that isn't clear, okay?
10: Mm-hmm.
9: When you're talking, you got to figure out what side of the coin each of these costs is on.
10: That's right.
9: All right. So the insurance side is over here to the left.
10: Right.
9: All right.
10: Mm-hmm.
9: And the hospital payout side is on the right.
10: That's right.
9: Okay.
10: Delivery
9: like what
10: versus provider is really what you're
9: talking. When we're saying what the cost of the insurance is, and then we're also saying what the cost of the care is,
10: right.
9: Well, that care gets paid off by the insurance for a percentage of that, right?
10: Right.
9: So there's a really, it's very hard to say, we're at a $5 trillion expenditure, okay? Because the real expenditures are what money comes out of the insurance policy that you're paying for your policy.
10: That's right.
9: Or if you don't have a policy that you're paying directly.
10: That's
9: okay?
10: right.
9: So those are the real costs. And then they're the costs that the national government picks up.
10: Exactly.
9: And so
10: Which is half the system. That's right.
9: But everybody who's employed pays into that system.
10: Yep.
9: So this has got to be one of the most complicated economic models for you to say, this is how much health care costs have gone up.
10: Yep.
9: Because you really can't track it. I know it's gone up, and I'm not defending any of this.
10: No, I understand.
9: But the clarity of that number has never been clear.
10: That's right.
9: Okay?
10: That's right.
9: And so anybody can publish data and say that it's a healthcare cost, the U.S. $5 trillion.
10: Yep.
9: Well, what does that mean? The U.S. Exactly. Is that the people? Is that the government?
10: Yep.
9: Is that the corporations? And the answer is typically yes, because it makes that number look even bigger than it was.
10: Well, you know, maybe the question is whether it's not just the profit, but whether we're getting value in return for this huge profit that all these people are making. We're going to talk about that when we come back, Dr. Mark.
9: We'll be right back.
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9: You've got Larry and Mark in the Healthcare Now studios. We're going to kick back up where we left off. And Larry, you know, we've been doing this for over 5 years.
10: Five years and eight months.
9: Who's counting, right?
10: That's right.
9: And it seems like it took us, you know, those first couple of years, we had a lot of focus on COVID. And then it took us about a couple of years when we came to what I think is the way to fix the healthcare problem.
10: Right.
9: You know, raising reimbursement for primary care. Okay, so you've heard me go on and on about that, right? So this is another milestone and something that we should really be talking about and focusing on and see if we can figure it out.
10: Yeah.
9: Because it has always been a mystery to me.
10: Yeah.
9: Like I said in the last segment, what is that $5 trillion? How's it? What would be a better number? I mean, and I'm just going to start spitballing stuff. We can talk about it.
10: No, you're
9: right. But I think one thing would be is how much cash does each individual in the United States lose, you know, how much do they part with for healthcare coverage?
10: Yeah.
9: Now, when I say coverage, I don't mean insurance. I mean
10: their healthcare. You're not talking just premiums. That's right.
9: I'm talking what does it cost them to do the things that they need to do to stay healthy in the medical system.
10: Right.
9: Now, that again, it doesn't mean food.
10: Right.
9: You know, it doesn't mean over-the-counter stuff.
10: Yeah.
9: It means what are they paying hospitals, doctors, urgent cares, pharma, and insurance. That to me is the number that I want to track because the numbers that include the federal stuff are, I don't know if you can even trust those numbers. But those other numbers are what I would consider to be the cost to the client. Yep. And it's going to be an average. It's going to be an average because some people have high health care costs. But if they have high coverage, then the only cost that they had was their coverage.
10: Right. Well, the numbers actually, and I'm glad you mentioned this, because the average numbers, and it includes that federal side, on an $80,000 a year income, most people spend a third of their income on healthcare.
9: Okay, and that's paying for their insurance and for other stuff.
10: Exactly.
9: Okay.
10: That's a big number.
9: Well, so if we took that number and we said, how much does it cost everybody? And then so you would just have to know the total number of people that are earning. But again, you're only looking at the employee population here.
10: Right.
9: And I get that if we separate what the government is spending, that we could do that.
10: Yep.
9: We could look at that total number.
10: We can.
9: And so people make their money however they make their money.
10: Yep.
9: And whether they make their money by getting Social Security, you know, by getting aid from the federal government, state governments, if they're making that money, how much are they paying out? And if it's a third, okay, and I'm just using your example.
10: On an average.
9: Okay, so that's a number that we can actually wrap our heads around because there is a number for the gross population earnings.
10: Yes.
9: And I don't know that number. Yes. I know it's out there. So we can say, so a third of that number is the actual cost of healthcare.
10: Well, I just saw that last year, the average per household income in America went up to $86,000.
9: Really?
10: Household income. Yeah,
9: no, that's higher than I thought.
10: And
9: it was.
10: I know it went from 79 to 86,000, and yet one third of those dollars are being spent on health care.
9: Yeah, well, sure, for sure.
10: Yeah.
9: But when you take that number and you take this discussion, and then you listen to people that say, "Well, we have the most expensive health care in the world,"
10: right?
9: Well, we aren't our metrics aren't being measured the same as another country who does not pay for their insurance, right? So if they take that number right off the table, so what does that individual pay in? So I guess you would have to look at what percentage of their taxes that's not the number that's being calculated for healthcare costs.
10: No, well, you know, when we were closing out the first session, the question was whether the profits that we're talking about we're getting the value for those profits that these both payers and providers are getting, but also the administrative cost and profits vary across all private insurance markets and Medicare, Dr. Mark.
9: Right. I would also argue that when you get to that high end, so if you're looking at a company that's making great profit and their C-suite are making a lot of money, you know what I know? They are not paying 30% of their income to healthcare.
10: Absolutely.
9: Okay.
10: That's right.
9: So that was that $80,000 average, right?
10: Oh, it's probably 3%.
9: Yeah. So that has to be taken into consideration too.
10: Yes.
9: So if we were to change that number, we'd get a more realistic value of what you're getting for your dollar. You know, but you have to take it. And again, that's a small population. I get it. That's, you know, that's the 1% or less that are in that position. But at the same time, there's got to be some balance here. I think we're too often when we do stats, we're too easy to go, well, we're not going to count this group.
10: The
9: impact of that might be greater than we think.
10: That's exactly right. Well, you know, you mentioned earlier the increase of reimbursement from primary care. Believe it or not, that's being tossed around in many circles in Washington right now.
9: It is.
10: But I can tell you, people don't know what to do with it.
9: Well, they don't, but they also don't understand that a 2% increase is nothing.
10: That's right.
9: Okay.
10: That's right.
9: And
10: that's,
9: you know what?
10: 25 cents on a patient.
9: Right. And let me back it up. And when I say it's nothing, I mean it's not impactful to the process that I'm looking to happen.
10: Right.
9: Right.
10: That's right.
9: But it's also, if you raised those people's reimbursement, if you doubled it, you know what? That wouldn't be anything important in the big picture of expenditures.
10: Right. That's right.
9: Yet it would really change the form of our healthcare system.
10: Well, it would definitely improve primary care and hopefully entice more physicians coming out of med school to go into primary care.
9: That's the whole point.
10: That's the whole point.
9: If somebody's doing a good job, but they can't see any more patients in a day, if you pay them twice as much, they can hire someone else that's going to do the same thing.
10: Yep.
9: And that's going to change the whole model of what we're looking at in the U.S. healthcare.
10: Well, you know, I and again, that's being floated around, but also prior to midterms, one of the other things that I've heard a lot in Washington is, well, you know, the healthcare system and the payers have been treading water for years. Dr. Mark, $580 billion in 20 years is not treading water.
9: It's drowning.
10: In money.
9: Yeah, right. That's right. Exactly.
10: That's just absurd.
9: Well, when you look at that side of it, but when you look at the physician side, the physicians have truly been treading water.
10: Oh, without a doubt.
9: No, not everybody. There are those that
10: have
9: niche practices.
10: High-end specialists that are still doing very, very well. Your ortho, you're in many surgeries, obviously.
9: And funny enough, I mean, this goes back to the 1990s. Mm-hmm. When one of those groups was the cardiothoracic surgeons, right?
10: Yep.
9: And they were busy, just like they are today, right? Yep. And suddenly, Medicare, which all the insurance company followed, said, we're no longer paying that for your triple bypass.
10: That's right.
9: You're going to get $1,500, take it or leave it.
10: That's right.
9: And their incomes dropped in half.
10: Exactly.
9: Okay. Now, I don't even care what those incomes are, but they dropped in half.
10: But their overhead didn't change.
9: Overhead doesn't change.
10: That's right.
9: They literally changed it. And everybody was screaming, oh my gosh, you're only making $500,000. And the reality was that wasn't fair to that group because did everything they did they made all the plans and they made all the debt and they made all the things that they did in their lives based on the income that they should be able to expect.
10: Right.
9: So they cut it in half, Larry. Okay. Yep. So if they can do that, they can easily double that primary care number and see no effect because that cutting them in half, has that saved Medicare?
10: Yeah.
9: It has not.
10: No.
9: It hasn't changed anything.
10: Medicare is still projected to be insolvent in 2032 with 22% of the reimbursement going to go down.
9: So it changed the lives of those doctors.
10: That's right.
9: Okay. And it really did. I know a lot of people going, come on, man.
10: Well, it ruined a lot of practices, too.
9: It ruined a lot of practices.
10: That's right.
9: I had the way I learned about this was from a doctor who suddenly started working at the VA.
10: Yeah.
9: And they didn't have that many cardiothoracic surgeons because the VA can only pay so much.
10: Right.
9: And well, they had just gotten closer to what the VA could pay.
10: Yeah.
9: And so that was a whole change that flipped over.
10: Yeah.
9: So when you look at that and you look at when they say that when we look at the total cost of health care, which is this fake number, only 8% goes to that to pay doctors. Right.
10: Yep.
9: And out of the 8%. Only about 3% of that goes to primary care.
10: That's right.
9: Right? So
10: that's
9: even if you looked at that $5 trillion number and you took that 3% and you doubled their income, you wouldn't change anything. You would not harm that at all, but you could change the system.
10: You might improve access dramatically.
9: By definition.
10: Yeah.
9: That's the proof. And if we improve access, if we improve the number of doctors that can see more patients, that's going to decrease the cost. And when I say cost, not just the dollars, but the actual cost of healthcare that our government sees. And that's what they're complaining about.
10: Right.
9: Because it does flip back around to the individuals that are making money because we're paying more tax.
10: Yeah. You know, before we end this session, Dr. Mark, I want to throw in one more thing. Rising venture capital money required to continue performance in healthcare. Your thoughts?
9: Well, I mean,
10: how's it changed healthcare?
9: It hasn't. Okay,
10: that's right.
9: I mean, it's basically from a financial model. It was an interesting thing for groups of people who weren't in medicine to get involved in the business of medicine. Now that we're considering it a business, you know, which was not the way it's been looked at over the decades.
10: That's right.
9: This was another way for people to now invest their money in another business, and others would argue that, well, it's another way for people who kind of know what they're doing from a business aspect to be able to take care of those doctors who don't know what they're doing, and you know, which is an unfair discussion to have about anybody, but not that far off base.
10: Exactly.
9: You know, because most of the docs that had their own practices, they weren't business people.
10: That's right.
9: And they weren't spending lots of money on having in-house, you know, COOs that are going to be playing this. They're just trying to keep the lights on.
10: Yep.
9: And so another expenditure that would have been okay is if these people were making enough money that instead of venture capital, they had real capital.
10: Yeah.
9: They had their own capital so they could hire companies to monitor how their billing is going, make them more efficient. So the idea is that these groups, the way they were making their money is they were getting large numbers of physicians together and then going to the insurance companies and negotiating rates.
10: Right.
9: So they could get paid more for the same dollar or for the same practice, the same event, and then go on a different way and earn money and, you know, try to make a profit. So it doesn't affect anything other than the physician's model and how they practice. It's obviously taken a big hit on independent practice, but it doesn't change the overall outcome of what is spent every year on medicine.
10: Right.
9: And some would argue that it's increased that cost because there's been a relatively high failure rate. And when it fails, then all that money just disappears.
10: Yep.
9: And then you typically go back to where you started, where the doctors get their own practice back. You know, maybe they pocketed a few bucks, but again, not enough to shift a needle on anything nationally.
10: We talk about value-based care all the time. And at Flacco's coming up November 10th on our show that evening, we're going to have key leaders from both Blue Cross, Cigna, Aetna, and United on our show to talk about the future of value-based care and where they see this whole thing going.
9: Could we just set up like a boxing ring? And you know,
10: isn't that going to be great?
9: We just have two on two and then you have a single elimination round?
10: Well, that afternoon, I'm actually doing a full general session panel called the Payer Perspective, the Future of Value-Based Contracting. And that's how I got all four of these people to come to Flacco's.
9: Interesting. Yeah, they're not often in the same room.
10: And these are very, very high-level people.
9: Yeah.
10: I mean, we're talking corporate executives.
9: Sure, of course.
10: So I look forward to that. Dr. Martin, when we come back, we're gonna still talk about chronic care management and cost, but we're going to jump back into Know Your Numbers for a minute.
9: We'll be right back.
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1: With SRN News, I'm Keith Peters in Washington. The U.S. Postal Service has stopped developing a controversial computer system tied to President Trump's efforts to limit mail voting. The Supreme Court rejected Trump's executive order this week. Postmaster General David Steiner confirmed the halt Thursday. He emphasized the agency's independence and operational focus. Prosecutors say an SUV driver was under the influence of drugs when she swerved into the wrong lane, blew a red light, and slammed into a Los Angeles City bus, killing two riders. It was a tragedy compounded by the subsequent fatal crash of a TV news helicopter that had been covering the collision that killed two people on board and one on the ground. On Wall Street, the Dow up by 316 points, the S&P advanced 85. More details at srnnews.com.

0: Now Studios with Dr. Mark and Larry.
1: Welcome to Healthcare Now. You got Dr. Mark and Larry Jones in the Healthcare Now Studios. We're going to start going towards the end of the day here,
2: yep.
1: Shifting gears a little bit, talking about...
2: We've already been through two segments, Dr.
1: Yeah,
2: Mark.
1: You know, it's the same number on the clock every time, but sometimes
2: right.
1: It's a little more interesting. Yeah.
2: You know, I was pulling out of my driveway the other day, and I was listening to ABC Radio on Sirius, and they announced... We're going to be talking about, this is Know Your Numbers Week
1: oh, really?
2: In America.
1: Uh-oh.
2: And I started listening very intently because, did you steal my program?
1: I'm telling you, what did they say?
2: Oh, geez. So they started talking about everything that we talk about on Know Your Numbers. Blood sugar,
1: oh,
2: blood
1: really?
2: Pressure, cholesterol, and body mass index.
1: Man, see, we couldn't trademark that.
2: Well, we're in the middle of trying to trademark
1: well,
2: and patent it now.
1: That's going to ruin it right there. They got on national radio.
2: But last week was Know Your Numbers Week, Dr. Mark. And, you know, we talk about all the things that we've talked about the last two sessions on healthcare cost, access, really personal accountability. And knowing your numbers, getting an annual wellness visit is not that hard, Dr. Mark.
1: No, but again, we've got the cure for that part that we find difficult for sure.
2: Yeah.
1: And the idea of timing your testing. I think, yep. You know, one of the other things that we're going to see happening is just a faster time between tests and results.
2: Right.
1: I think, you know, being able to do that same day at some point will be
2: yep.
1: Will be a big game changer because
2: yep.
1: How often do you go to your annual visit and you did your labs? I know that you have a routine.
2: Yep.
1: And then,
2: yep.
1: But how often do people come in and go, oh, no, well, I didn't do that. So then,
2: that's right.
1: Then you got another visit
2: yep.
1: That you come up, or if you're fortunate enough
2: yep.
1: To have somebody that can interpret
2: yep.
1: That data.
2: Yep.
1: I think we've come a long way with all the groups out there, like Quest and, you know, all the different LabCorp. They have portals
2: yeah.
1: Now, so you can get your information
2: and
1: pretty
2: you can,
1: quickly.
2: And you can schedule your appointment where you walk in and you walk out in 15 minutes
1: yep,
2: in
1: yep,
2: these labs
1: yep, yep.
2: Versus sitting there for 2 hours.
1: Yep, no, so they
2: yeah.
1: Definitely improved that, and their turnover
2: yeah.
1: Time is actually really fast.
2: Yeah. Yeah.
1: But making that all happen, I mean, it seems like a partnership with the medical systems isn't the answer because that hasn't helped like at the big hospital systems
2: yep.
1: And whatnot, but it would be really interesting. You know, it wasn't that long ago that you had people and still in like say pediatricians labs, they can still
2: right.
1: Do, you know, really basic stuff,
2: yep.
1: But you have to have that whole staff
2: yep.
1: Of phlebotomists.
2: Yep.
1: You have to
2: oh,
1: have
2: yeah.
1: The, you know, everything.
2: Yep.
1: It can't just be a machine because
2: yep.
1: Those machines have to be calibrated.
2: That's right.
1: And checked up on. So it makes sense that it's
2: yep.
1: A company, and what they've done is they've centralized the economics of it by having
2: yeah.
1: All the specimens go
2: right.
1: To some central area,
2: right.
1: Not in every one of those places that
2: but,
1: you go to.
2: Right, but you know, there's two things there. If you plan your labs before your PCP visit for your annual wellness, you've got the data. But also, many groups, particularly dermatology, they'll schedule certain days where they'll do Mohs, where they've actually got the lab right there in the office.
1: That's a different lab. On the, yeah,
2: you know
1: yeah,
2: what I'm talking
1: yeah,
2: about.
1: Sure, yeah,
2: on selected
1: yeah.
2: Days.
1: Right,
2: even though
1: sure.
2: I'm just talking lab in
1: yeah,
2: general.
1: Yeah.
2: But
1: right.
2: That's, and you can only get that done on certain days.
1: No, definitely.
2: You know?
1: No, definitely.
2: Yeah.
1: But yeah, the idea, and of course, in the perfect circumstance, yes, you get in, you get your appointment.
2: Yep.
1: You know, you go have your labs
2: yep.
1: Done, then,
2: yep.
1: Then have your follow-up appointment
2: yep.
1: Within 2 weeks.
2: Yep.
1: But that. That ends out
2: yeah.
1: Not happening a great deal of the time.
2: Right, right.
1: And then you're left with, well, you know, what do I do next? Because now you've
2: right.
1: Literally doubled the time you have out
2: exactly.
1: Of pocket in order
2: exactly.
1: To make that happen.
2: Well, you know,
1: or you skip that year, whatever.
2: Yeah.
1: You know,
2: well, you know, I go
1: right
2: to Quest every year because that's where my provider wants. But I'm in and out of there in 15 minutes because I'll schedule my appointment a couple months in advance.
1: Yep. Yep.
2: And, you know, you're in and out. And
1: yep.
2: There could be 50 people sitting in the lobby, but you have an appointment, you're in and out.
1: Yeah, no, they've definitely
2: yeah.
1: Gotten more efficient.
2: They've improved
1: and they've,
2: yep.
1: Well, what they've done is they've got a lot more of these small centers where they just do
2: yep.
1: The phlebotomy. They
2: yep.
1: Just take the lab.
2: That's right.
1: And then they ship it out to their main tank.
2: That's
1: and,
2: right.
1: Because I'll tell you, we were working with Quest on some other projects at
2: mm-hmm.
1: FSU.
2: Uh-huh.
1: So we've opened up a genetics lab up at
2: okay.
1: FSU.
2: Oh, wow.
1: And Quest has partnered with us to help us do that business side of specimen
2: okay.
1: Delivery
2: yep.
1: And quality assurance.
2: Okay.
1: Because that's such a high-level thing.
2: For like
1: and,
2: genome testing and things
1: yeah,
2: like that?
1: Yeah, genomic
2: okay.
1: Testing. Yep. So
2: okay.
1: Actually, the Florida Healthy Babies plan, the
2: okay.
1: Sunshine Healthy Babies, was passed. And so... Every infant in the state can get a free genomic testing done, and they're all going to be done by us in Tallahassee at our lab.
2: Okay.
1: And so we're looking for rare diseases that you can
2: notice. Well, that's what I was going to ask you. The genomic testing is for what purpose?
1: Yes, so it's for rare disease.
2: For rare predicting rare diseases?
1: It's identifying it.
2: Oh,
1: 100%.
2: Okay, that is
1: so,
2: awesome.
1: Because so many of them have genetic markers that we can see, and the thing that kills these children is by the time they show a symptom, it's too late.
2: Now, is Medicaid paying for that, Dr. Mark?
1: The state's paying for that.
2: The state of Florida, out of their Department of Health.
1: Yeah.
2: Very good. You need to talk more about these kind of programs.
1: Yeah, we're just getting it started.
2: We're getting
1: our first clients. It got passed. I think it's been almost a year, maybe 8 months, that it was passed through the legislation.
2: Okay.
1: It is all ours, and it's voluntary. You know, you don't have to do it.
2: Right.
1: And they don't have to take any extra samples because they do blood testing on children that are born.
2: Now, they get this through their PCP?
1: No, they get this when the child's born.
2: Oh, from when the child born, through their pediatrician at the hospital.
1: At the hospital.
2: Okay.
1: Because there's other things that they test for before they're discharged.
2: Very cool. I love
1: this. So it's be from the same sample, essentially.
2: Yeah.
1: So no, it's going to be a big thing.
2: Great program.
1: But it's allowed me to learn some things about the way that business side works,
2: right?
1: And the scientific side of the delivery for something of that.
2: Okay.
1: Even though we're doing that part of the hard lab study, but getting the sample, keeping the sample safe, getting the data, putting it in the right place, making sure that the data lines up to the person. I mean, it's you can't miss this. You can't make a mistake in any piece there. So it is interesting to see how Quest has grown, and so they have a whole and LabCorp has similar stuff.
2: Yeah.
1: Right?
2: Do you have any idea how many other states are doing this, Dr. Mark?
1: I don't think any.
2: Wow.
1: Yeah. I mean, I don't know that for sure, but there aren't that many genomic labs
2: in
1: the country.
2: But this is really sponsored by FSU Medical School.
1: Yes, it's ours.
2: Yeah.
1: It's ours. Yeah.
2: Very cool.
1: Yeah. It's called FSU Health.
2: You go, listeners. Yeah. That's a brand new insight into child care.
1: It's going to be remarkable. I think it'll take some time before we're obviously looking at this and following studies because these are rare diseases, but they are typically diseases that it can take a child's life.
2: Yeah, excellent. Yeah. You know, Dr. Mark, the CDC just came out with some new estimates, and they estimate that 129 million people in America have at least one chronic disease, which could be either heart disease, cancer, diabetes, obesity, or hypertension.
1: Mm-hmm. Yeah, that's
2: 129 million people.
1: Yep. Mm-hmm.
2: And five of those top 10 chronic diseases are the highest reasons for death in America today.
1: Yeah, and they're in their own top 10.
2: Yeah, sure. They're in their own topic. Mm-hmm. But, you know, I think the issue there is five of the chronic conditions also, if they're caught in advance, are preventable.
1: I think more than five. I don't know.
2: Saying five of the top 10 are actually preventable.
1: Well, okay. I'd have to learn more than that. I think early detection of almost everything. I mean, I don't know what wouldn't be early detection that could help you, because even if it was a mental health issue, or if early detection could save people's lives and certainly colon cancer, lung cancer, dementia,
2: prostate
1: all those
2: cancer,
1: things. Yep. I mean, all those
2: ovarian cancer.
1: Yep. So those aren't in the top 10, but just
2: cancer overall.
1: Certainly heart disease and colon cancer and breast cancer.
2: Yep.
1: All those things early detection would help.
2: Yep. You know, it's amazing. But you know, with that $5 trillion we're talking about in healthcare spending, 90% of our healthcare dollars go towards the expenditure towards these managing chronic care diseases today, Dr. Mark.
1: Yeah, and again, that's another really fuzzy number.
2: Yeah.
1: And when you look at the bulk of what we spend as individuals over the course of our lives occurs in the first few months and the last few months, right? So those chronic care, every one of those things falls under a chronic care piece by definition of how it happens, right?
2: But, you know, I mean, let's take a simple layman's suggestion here. I get up three mornings in a row and I'm feeling lightheaded.
1: Mm-hmm.
2: Why wouldn't I go see my primary care doctor and see if I have high blood pressure?
1: So it's interesting.
2: Or low blood
1: pressure. It's interesting, Larry, that after all these years, I can't seem to convince you that that's not how people think.
2: Well,
1: okay?
2: That's how I think.
1: I know, but you're one person, and that's not how people think. There's a whole lot of things that go along. There's the fear of finding out what's going on. That's probably the number one thing.
2: Yep. Yep.
1: There's the fear and concern for cost, and that can be a real deal.
2: Yep.
1: And then there's the lack of, well, doesn't everybody feel this,
2: yeah.
1: right?
2: So, my comment to all three of those things you just said, it. So you're just going to sit there and die?
1: But again, that
2: how stupid is that?
1: Well, I mean, Larry, you know, watch who you're talking to. I mean, but that's the reality. And as long as we don't face that reality and figure out a way to work around it, we're really not going to move those numbers.
2: Yeah.
1: I mean, you can make a lot of things easier and better, but at the end of the day, if people do not seek care, you have to start figuring out, well, why aren't they seeking care? Yeah. And answer those questions. Don't just say, you should have been yeah. here. You should have come earlier, because that, you know, that never really helps
2: anywhere. And your
1: anywhere.
2: Point to that is less than half of America got an annual wellness visit last year.
1: Yeah, but again, Larry, why?
2: Yeah.
1: Okay, so you can't stop with they should, because that would have helped.
2: Right.
1: We're making an assumption, and it would help, but why? And more education and more podcasts and more, that's not going to do it.
2: I agree.
1: That's not going to do it.
2: It hasn't done
1: no,
2: it.
1: No, I mean, I think what we need in the leadership and healthcare in this country is someone who can look and say, how do we motivate
2: yeah.
1: people to do better?
2: Yeah.
1: Right.
2: Yeah.
1: And then you'll have to other people say, well, it's their own damn health. You know, why don't you just do this? Take care of it yourself.
2: But
1: the fact of the matter is if we're going to continue to stand here and complain about how much it costs us as a group of Americans,
2: yeah.
1: then we need a solution. And part of solutions are knowing what you can't change.
2: Yeah.
1: Right. Or right. knowing that whatever you're yep. doing, if you don't change it, the thing you're looking at won't change.
2: Yeah. Bad outcomes.
1: That's where we run into problems. That's where we run into too many opinions and not enough solutions.
2: Yeah. But, you know, I think from a standpoint of why people don't get their annual wellness visit and why they don't manage their chronic conditions. And I've said this for a long time, Dr. Mark, if I'm the payer, and I'm going to be responsible for your healthcare costs, I've got certain compliance things you're going to have to do for me to continue to insure you. And I don't understand why the payer community doesn't take that approach, Dr. Mark.
1: Because it won't work. Because if you don't have money, you don't care about that payer coming up and saying you get more money.
2: But they make annual wellness visits free.
1: But that's not the point. The point is how is that person's healthcare being paid for? Right.
2: Yeah.
1: And at some point, we've gotten to a point where we're going to see this in housing in certain parts of our country.
2: Yes.
1: Where young people are not going to be able to buy homes.
2: Absolutely.
1: Right?
2: We're there.
1: So you know what's going to happen? They're not going to buy homes.
2: That's right.
1: So in healthcare, if the healthcare becomes so expensive that and you really only see the expense when you go. Right. If you stay at home, you don't see the expense.
2: Yeah.
1: Your employer's paying half. You're losing half off your paycheck, and you don't see anything. Yeah. You only see those extra expenses when you go see the doctor. So if I don't go see the doctor, it's not going to cost me anything.
2: Right.
1: You know. I mean, so that's something you have to look at.
2: We're going to continue this conversation when we come back for our last segment, Dr. Mark.
1: We'll be right back.
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1: You've got Dr. Mark and Larry Jones in the Healthcare Now studios. We're going to wrap up this evening, and I know that we're going to continue the conversation from last segment.
2: Right.
1: We're not going to finish it because there is no finishing this dilemma.
2: That's right.
1: And because the other thing that people are really adverse to is change.
2: That's right.
1: So when I talk about these things, I'm aware of that.
2: Yep.
1: And what people are even more adverse to are doing things because they're being told to do them.
2: Right.
1: For a good, I would say 40% of our population, that will guarantee you that they don't get done.
2: Right. Well, let me jump on a tangent because you had gone there before we closed off our last segment about people aren't going to be buying homes because they can't afford it.
1: Mm-hmm.
2: Well, And I consider myself a decent business person, Dr. Mark. I've been doing, and I'm certainly an analyst
1: right.
2: and a student of this industry, as you well know.
1: Yep.
2: It blows my mind to think, well, if we want to entice people to buy more homes, but yet inflation is high, so we're going to increase the interest rate. So now it's almost 8% for a mortgage. I just don't get it, Dr. Mark.
1: Well, let me take you back to a time.
2: Can you explain this to me?
1: Take you back to a time and say 2006, okay. when interest rates were 17%.
2: Oh, I remember.
1: Okay.
2: Yep.
1: All right. And we're talking about 7%.
2: Yep.
1: All right. So this is just a group of people that have, you know, at a certain age when they recognized what an interest rate was, right?
2: Yep.
1: Which you don't worry
2: yep.
1: about that for quite some time.
2: Yep.
1: And we had this 2 to 5% rate floating around for quite a long time.
2: Know,
1: like a full decade.
2: Yeah.
1: Okay.
2: Yeah.
1: Almost two.
2: One of my family members has a 2.5% mortgage right now.
1: Yeah.
2: I would never pay that off.
1: I mean, I got a 3.4%.
2: So. I would never pay that off either.
1: Right, exactly.
2: Yeah.
1: So when we start looking at these numbers, there's something else going on.
2: Mm-hmm.
1: Okay. Because
2: okay.
1: at 17%, people were losing their minds, but they were still buying houses.
2: Yeah.
1: Okay. So what else is going on now? So it's not just that, it's the cost of the housing.
2: Yeah.
1: Okay. It's the actual cost
2: right.
1: of the, and it's so random that like, what is the value per square foot here versus there?
2: That's a whole nother.
1: I know somebody's, there's lots of real estate podcasts out there you can kind of look into.
2: I understand.
1: But I think it's a weak excuse to say the only issue here is we need to control the interest rate, because the interest rate's not that far out of control. You know, it's one of the only things, you know, when you are no longer have standard deduction rates, that all you can deduct.
2: That's right.
1: Is that.
2: That's right.
1: And pretty soon there are very few
2: other deductions you have today.
1: Exactly.
2: Yeah.
1: So you're going to be doing the standardized deduction, you know, at some point.
2: No matter what your income is.
1: Yeah, it doesn't matter.
2: It doesn't matter. Yeah.
1: So this would be interesting to have our CPA on and talk about, because I would be interested
2: in his opinion
1: on, you know, what's more the issue here? Interest rates? The way the investment part of the economy looks, or just the flat out cost of real estate.
2: You're talking about James, right?
1: Mm-hmm, yep.
2: Yeah, you know what? Let's invite him to the show.
1: I'd love to have that.
2: Because he's always so busy, a critic of what we talk about.
1: No, he's not a critic. He's just a fan.
2: Well, I know, but he listens.
1: No, he's a very smart listener.
2: Yeah, he's a good listener.
1: And he appreciates the conversation, and I appreciate it when he reaches out. And,
2: I do too.
1: You know, in both directions.
2: Yeah.
1: But yeah, that's the kind of thing. Those are the kinds of discussions that are beyond you and I's, you know, bandwidth.
2: That's right.
1: But I do think that this whole craziness of it's not just the interest rate.
2: That's right.
1: You have to look at the flip side. Because if people made more money, they'd spend more money.
2: It's the universe, Dr. Mark.
1: It's something. Yeah.
2: We don't control the universe.
1: No, not yet. Not yet.
2: So, you know, Dr. Mark, the time we have left. So let's talk about where healthcare is today.
1: Okay.
2: Let me throw out some things to you.
1: We got 8 minutes. This should be a piece of cake.
2: You should
1: have it all. You know,
2: rising cost on average coming up 10%. Physician reimbursement is declining. Hospital and ER costs continue to increase. Out-of-pocket cost increasing, and Medicare is projected to be insolvent by 2032, paying only 78% of what they pay today. I'm going to stop there, and let's talk, and then we've got more.
1: Yeah, well, I think a lot of the rhetoric changes depending on, you know, who's in the White House and what's going on.
2: Right.
1: Okay.
2: Right.
1: Because 2032 was 2026, not long ago.
2: That's right.
1: So that prediction is kind of garbage.
2: That's right.
1: And it's fake money.
2: Yep.
1: And when the government has so much control over what they'll pay for, that actually controls what the cost is.
2: Well, what they're saying for Medicare is the reason that 22% number comes in, that currently the base that supports Medicare only supports 78% of the Medicare dollars spent.
1: Right.
2: The other 22% comes out of other areas
1: It's a budget. I mean, and the same thing happens, you know, working at a state institution when we say, well, it's not in our budget. Well, if it's not in your budget, or we don't have the money, well, you don't have any money. You just have a budget.
2: That's right.
1: Right? Somebody else is holding the money.
2: Is holding the money.
1: You know, it's like my four-year-old. My four-year-old doesn't have any money, you know, unless they need to have something done. And then suddenly the money appears.
2: Yep.
1: So that a lot of this is rhetoric. And I think that we're not in this trend that is –

0: today, it went down from $22 million when they cut the subsidy, the additional premiums. Mm-hmm. There are still subsidies for probably 75% of the people that are in the ACA. But the Trump administration has now indicated that they are going to send refund checks to 1 million of these 19 million people on ACA for $500 to offset what they were overcharged to begin with, Dr. Mark. How many years have we been talking about this?
1: Yeah, exactly. No, it's it's been that's been sort of, I don't want to say a travesty, but pretty close. And it's something that hasn't made any sense.
0: That's right.
1: And but the fact that both Democrats and Republicans have come and gone, and it's still in the state that it's in, makes me know that it's not the answer. Yeah.
0: Well, the White House specifically stated, and I'll quote it, the money being refunded for the Affordable Care Act plan to enrollees is for what they overpaid in coverage over the last few years.
1: Right. But it's so $500 as opposed to what we expect to be about $750 a month, right?
0: Exactly. Exactly.
1: Is a nice gesture. And anytime it's a gesture like that, it's $500 towards buying votes.
0: Right.
1: It's
0: right.
1: really not anything else.
0: Yeah.
1: You know, and not to say that you don't, if somebody walk into our car and hands us $500, we're going to go, oh, hey, neat. But it is not life changing.
0: That's right.
1: It is not life saving.
0: That's right. That's
1: and
0: right.
1: You know what I'm not going to do? I'm not going to go to my doctor and to spend the $500.
0: Exactly.
1: So it is what it is.
0: Right. Well, next three things, consolidation continues in healthcare, dominant venture capital players increasing the share of the market, and major retailers have exited the primary care market in venture capital.
1: Right. I mean, and those are all things we predicted.
0: Yep.
1: I mean,
0: yep.
1: it's going to – when there was a big boom – tech boom, you know, any kind of the, you know, the dot-coms.
0: Oh, I still haven't gotten over Y2K yet. What a joke that was.
1: I hope most of our listeners have no idea what you're talking about.
0: I know they don't, but you
1: do. I just hope.
0: Yeah.
1: So, but I mean, when these things happen, you're going to see a bell-shaped curve, okay? You're going to see that upswing in the boom until it goes back down, and it's the next thing.
0: Yep.
1: And honestly, the thing that has pleasantly surprised me most about everything that we talk about is the longevity of value-based care.
0: Exactly.
1: Right? And that will work in all of these broken models.
0: Yeah. Well, I remember when it first came out, you made the comment on our show, this is not a fad.
1: No, right. No,
0: I remember that very distinctly.
1: Everything else is a five-year deal. Yeah. Five, maybe seven.
0: Yeah. Yeah.
1: And no, this makes economic sense.
0: Yep.
1: It makes scientific sense.
0: Yep.
1: It doesn't cost anyone anything that isn't making more money than that.
0: Yep.
1: And it saves people who aren't making enough money. I mean, it's quite simplistic.
0: And it's a nonpartisan issue in Washington, too.
1: It is, but here's what it did. It, for the first time, got something that the insurance companies felt comfortable giving away some of their money.
0: Right.
1: Okay. And people, including our accountant, don't like it when I say that those groups should be making less money. But this was a way that they saw that in the long run they wouldn't make less money because they're saving more. But they're still – so basically what they're doing here is they're hiring a bunch of people to save them $1 million.
0: Right.
1: And then they'll give those they'll give them half a million
0: back, right? 50%.
1: Right? So many would say, well, gosh, you know, when I go to Morgan & Morgan, I give them 40%. Why am I giving you 50 when I go to when I go to my so and so? I'm giving them 10%. Why am I giving you 50?
0: Yep.
1: So the fact of the matter is that that's another part of increasing what primary care can get, because as the listeners may or may not know, is that's where the money goes.
0: Yep.
1: It goes to primary care.
0: Yeah.
1: Okay. It doesn't go to the specialist.
0: That's right. And I will tell you, shared savings over the last 3 or 4 years has increased a point or two of the total healthcare dollar to primary care doctors.
1: Yes.
0: It has. But again, your point earlier, a point or two?
1: Yeah, right. It's not going to change anything.
0: It's not significant.
1: No, it's literally, again, sort of a political sway of, and I don't mean like politics, Democrats, Republicans. I mean a political sway of, hey, we're doing what we should do. We're doing the best that we can. We're made a bunch of money, so we're going to give away, not a bunch, but we're going to give away some money. But they're not doing it without the overall outcome actually getting better. Yes, and it has.
0: Definitely
1: every single year, it has.
0: And, you know, the whole Flacco's conference that we're going to air at in November.

0: remember, the total theme is the future of value-based care.
1: Yeah.
0: So we're going to be talking to a lot of the leaders and all four major payers on our air during the November 10th airing, Dr. Mark.
1: I tell you,
0: it'll be exciting.
1: The insurance companies could go a long way down the road to what I'm asking for.
0: Right.
1: Okay. Because what I'm looking at is trying to increase how much the primary care folks are making.
0: Right.
1: And the easiest way and smartest way to do that is to increase reimbursement, because that would be equal across the board, right?
0: We'll have as a question for all four payers when they come on the air.
1: Well, on the other side of this is increasing what the payers are paying out for their value-based care.
0: Yep.
1: So because it's keeping people, you know, true to their form of giving the best health care they can give and getting the best outcomes, and at the same time, it'll double down on making them more efficient.
0: Yep.
1: So that will, in fact, save even more money for primary care. You know, what it reminds me of is when the venture capital folks came out, their first model was to walk in and say there were three doctors in a group. He'd walk in and say, okay, each doctor was making $100,000 a year. We're going to pay you $700,000 right now,
0: right,
1: each, but you're going to work for us for 5 years,
0: right,
1: and we're only going to pay you $50,000 during those 5 years, and then at the end of that 5 years, you'll have had everything you've earned plus that $700,000, and then we'll decide, you know, if this
0: where
1: is
0: we
1: working,
0: go from
1: right?
0: there, right?
1: Well, they quit cutting them from what they were making. You know, and saying, no, you don't have to make the 50. You can actually still keep making the 100 for that 5 years, because they saw that it was working.
0: Yeah.
1: So there was an adjustment to the plan. And so in value-based care, it's 50-50 right now.
0: Right.
1: But I'm telling you, if they look carefully, they'll see if they make it 80-20 that they're going to get more in positive results.
0: And I'm with you on that.
1: And they're going to make more money.
0: But there's also a little thing, and we're not going to get into it, cumulative trend adjustment, which is the... if there are bad words in healthcare, those three words are violent words in my area, cumulative trend adjustment. But we'll talk about that next week. But Dr. Mark, it's been a great show. We're going to continue talking about, so where is healthcare today, on our show next week.
1: We'll be back next week for another great show, I'm hoping.
0: See you then.
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5: News this hour from Town Hall. I'm Keith Peters in Washington. Some suspicious activity from a group called Act Blue.
6: A report from three House Republican-led committees finds that Act Blue, which funds Democrats, let money from overseas illegally flow to candidates here in the U.S. An Act Blue supervisor admits that some donors, for example, had IP email addresses in foreign countries, and that employees were told to look the other way and accept the campaign contributions. The report also finds that every member of Act Blue's legal and compliance team appears to have left the platform after the 2024 election because of the illegal foreign contributions and the subsequent cover-up. Laura Winters reporting.
5: Some New York Knicks fans could be getting a break on ticket prices.
7: Ticket sales for the NBA champion New York Knicks are on hold. A mistake caused Knicks ticket prices to be listed for amounts that were too high. The get-in price for next month's season opener against the Philadelphia 76ers was more than $1,000. Madison Square Garden Sports said in a statement they're rolling back to last year's prices plus an average increase of 12%. The plan is to restart sales with new prices shortly. The Knicks say anyone who already bought individual higher price tickets will be refunded the difference. There is generally a ticket increase after seasons when the Knicks make the playoffs. I'm Ed Donahue.
5: A military spokesman says an F-16 fighter jet from Texas crashed in rural Michigan during a routine training exercise. The pilot ejected safely and received medical treatment at a local hospital. The crash happened Thursday afternoon at a National Guard base in Alpena.